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1: West Virginia Governor Patrick Morrisey now declaring a state of emergency for Wood County, where a massive warehouse fire is blackening the sky over Parkersburg and beyond. Air quality monitors are not indicating a need to evacuate. A tax hike targeting the rich to help working families pay for child care is under attack in the state of Washington. A petition to repeal it, led by conservative activist Brian Haywood, who told ABC News Radio.
2: The very hint of the tax has led to a massive exodus. Well, when I say massive, a very large exodus of people with the income and the ability to just make the move now.
1: He says they're going to Idaho, Montana, Wyoming. His petition to repeal the millionaire's tax is okay by Joe Fitzgibbon, the Democratic State House Majority Leader. He says debate is a good thing. ABC's Jonathan Carl went to Mount Rushmore to hear her secrets.
3: One little known fact about Rushmore, Jefferson's face was originally carved on the other side of Washington, but concerns about the structural integrity of the rock on that side scuttled the plans, and the original Jefferson was blasted away. And just behind those massive heads, another Rushmore secret, a tunnel into the solid granite behind. It was supposed to hold the nation's founding documents, but in 1939, Congress pulled the plug on the project, saying the only work to be done was to be on the faces of Mount Rushmore.
1: I'm Wayne Cabot, ABC News.
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5: Here's your WSGW weatherology forecast. Isolated showers possible in the area tonight, mainly before midnight, otherwise mostly cloudy. Lows drop to 63 degrees. Winds northeasterly 5 to 15 miles per hour. Higher gusts possible. Monday, some clouds can linger early, sunny for the afternoon. Highs warm into the low 80s. Winds remain northeast 5 to 15. Higher gusts remain possible as well. Monday night, clear, lows fall back to 60, winds become light, and then Tuesday, sunny with highs warming back to the low 80s. I'm meteorologist Phil Jensko with the WSGW weatherology forecast. Right now it's 71.
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0: Welcome everybody to Mi Gente on Air. Thank you for being with me here today. I'm your host, Larry Rodarte. And man, it's been a hot week, hasn't it? This July, end of June, I am boiling up at home. My air condition doesn't seem to get as cold as it has in the past because it can't keep up with the intense humidity and heat. I don't know how individuals in the hot states like Texas, Arizona, Florida, how they can take this type of weather, because I guess I'm Michigan born and I prefer the cooler weather, not the cold, but the cooler weather. And so here we are on the cusp of celebrating 250 years as a country in the United States of America. Tomorrow is the 4th of July. So as you hear this program on radio, the 4th will already have passed and we will have celebrated the 250th year of when our country was founded, and that's quite a feat. And I can tell you something, and I'm here in my studio with my producer Matthew Lester, who is in his 20s.
1: Hello.
0: Very young, doesn't remember the bicentennial like I do in 1976. But Matthew, tell me and my listeners, what do you feel about America celebrating 250 years?
1: Well, first off, I come from a military family, so I'm going to get that out there. I have lots of family members who served. So usually when it comes to the 4th, my friends and I, we go all out. So we get a lot of fireworks, you know, we throw like a barbecue party. And yeah, let's see here. This year, my one buddy probably spent about $400 to $500. His boss spent almost $3,000. We're going to have a lot of fireworks this year. I don't know. It's just always been a big holiday in my family. We always get fireworks. We always have a big cookout. I'm not really sure what else to say. It's just, it's always been big in our family. What about you?
0: Yeah, I don't particularly like the fireworks myself. I mean, I like the ones that the city in Saginaw shoot off. And I did get to see the ones in Bay City last night. I was in Bay City at the carnival and the celebration there. They do a wonderful job. It's beautiful. By the river, the carnival, and you know, just be prepared to spend money because everything has gone up, even in the carnival. Like a thing of lemonade is, I think it's about $10, and I'm not trying to have anybody not go because of the expense, because I mean it's a, you know, once a year thing and it's a nice thing to, but when you got a bunch of kids, just be forewarned, have them share those lemonades and french fries because it's quite costly. But as far as like those that year for you and your friends are buying, Matthew, oh my God, I've never heard that before, that somebody would put that amount of money towards fireworks. I have a cousin, James Rodarte. He puts a lot of money towards it, not quite that much. And I'm always like real leery of him because he comes to my house. We celebrate it on Michigan Ave. And I'm always leery that it's so dangerous, you know, with those fireworks in front of the garage. And it was like a battle zone. I'm not lying. Those things were shooting off like crazy. Everybody scattered. Some were hit. You know, some had holes in their clothing from the burns. It seemed like one of them went around the house and was chasing one of my cousins. I can still see her in my memory. I had to hover over my Aunt Ange. My Aunt Angie, I had to hover her because she couldn't get up fast enough and nobody else was helping her. It was a disaster. Kids were under the tables trying to get away from these fireworks. I mean, the whole box went off. And I know people have seen on Facebook, on social media or whatever, where there was a video where something similar like that happened. And it just like aflamed the whole area where everybody was sitting at somebody's party, and it just brings back that memory. And I think that's part of the reason why I do not like those types of fireworks, within the yards and that. But it sounds like you guys are going to have a great time. There's a lot of people that do enjoy celebrating that way with fireworks and all. Just be careful. That's all I can say is just be careful. I have a friend, an individual who, he lost his arm because of those fireworks as well, and it's terrible to see that, but he recovered and all. But I would rather just sit and watch the big ones that are in the sky over the river. And Saginaw does a great job. You know, Saginaw has always done a great job. I'm going to miss seeing them from the island, Ojibwe Island. I had my food truck out there 2 years in a row, and it was really nice because, you know, we were able to sell potatoes on the truck, and then everybody was around us enjoying the fireworks. But did you have a comment, Matt?
1: Yeah, so one of my biggest memories as a kid growing up regarding the 4th was my mom always used to take us to some of the bridges to watch the fireworks over the river.
0: Oh, yeah.
1: I'm not exactly sure which one because it really changed every year, but we'd go, we'd bring a couple chairs, and we'd park on the sidewalk right on the bridges, and oh, yeah.
0: Yeah, and so I'm talking, you know, I remember going way back in the 70s with my whole family, you know, and

0: cousins and on, we would sit at Rose, I think it's, you know, where they do the sledding at Hoyt Park, and we would watch them from there and all. I do remember being on the Holland Street Bridge one year, this is probably 25 years ago, maybe more, where one of them went off, you know, that they were shooting up in the sky, and it went pretty close to where we all were, where the people were. And what happened was my whole world went white, like everything around me went white. There was smoke everywhere. There was sparks. But in the aftermath, everybody was just stunned. Like nobody even had a chance to scream, it seemed like, because it was that impactful. And I thought, what just happened? You know, and then afterwards you heard the roar, but it seemed like it was in slow motion. It seemed like, you know, before anybody even screamed, or it was like 15, 20 seconds went by, because we were all stunned by the impact of that firework going off in the sky right above us. So just be careful. That's all I can say. And I know everybody has experienced something similar, and we're really blessed as a country, as a people, to be celebrating 250 years, even though it's very small, minute time. If when you compare it to many of the European cities, like in Italy and Sicily, where I was at this time last year. And so it's, you know, 250 years since the signing of the Declaration of Independence and all. And I can honestly tell you that the bicentennial, when we celebrated that in 1976, 50 years ago, it seemed like it was a more joyous time, obviously, in the mid-70s. And Jimmy Carter was president, I remember. And it just seemed like there was much more of a celebration as a nation together. There were 50-cent coins that had the bicentennial emblem on the back side. And there were flags, I remember, celebrating 200 years. So, you know, I don't want to get too political or whatever, but we are much more polarized today than we were 50 years ago as a nation. And it just seemed like, you know, everybody was so joyous in the 200th year, you know, wearing the clothes of the 70s, the music of the 70s, all that great rock music that was happening at that time, I remember. And, you know, it was just a real joyful time. And I can't believe the time span of 50 years has gone since then. You know, to anybody who's out there who's young, you know, take a moment, take the moment in that you're in, and just kind of remember, because I remember I did that, and it goes by in a flash. Before you know it, you know, 50 years have gone by, if you're blessed, if you're lucky. And that's the way I'm feeling today as we celebrate 250 years tomorrow, the 4th of July. So for everybody out there, it's going to be a special one. It's going to be really nice to celebrate the 4th of July, celebrate with your family and your friends, and the fireworks and good food, and just enjoy the moment for whatever's going on in the country or whatever. Realize that we are at a mark where, despite everything that's gone on recently, or say in the last 250 years, because, you know, there's been wars, there's been famines, there's been all kinds of things as a nation, the United States has survived. We have survived our democracy for 250 years, and although it is being threatened more so than I've ever seen, I think we will prevail into the democratic state that we have always been, because that's what really truly makes us a great nation, the freedoms that we do have. And if you've traveled anywhere to any other countries, and you may see a difference, the freedoms that we have as United States citizens don't necessarily they're not necessarily over in these other countries, and I've seen it with my own eyes. And so I feel blessed. I feel really thankful to be an American in these times. I may not always express it here on this show. I may be upset about something that goes on with this current administration, but I'm always very proud to say I am American, and I'm very proud and happy that this country has afforded my family the greatness of the American dream. And it truly has, especially, you know, when I look back at my father and his brother, Manuel and Valeriano Rodarte and how successful they were as Rodarte builders in this community of Saginaw and throughout the state, and all the homes they built. That truly is the American dream, to have come from Uvalde, Texas, and migrated and were migrant workers with second and third grade educations, and to go on and have the success that they did, to provide the lifestyle for their family that we did have. That is the American dream. And so I'm so proud of that, and I'm proud to be an American. What's that song, Matthew? And I'm proud to be.
1: I cannot tell you. I know which one you're talking about, but the name of it, I'm not sure.
0: We could, Lee Greenwood's song, you know? And you know, sometimes it's really nice to watch the fireworks in Saginaw by the river. I live by the river, so we can see them right from my backyard. And to play, WSGW, WSAN, I'm not supposed to say other stations on the radio, but, you know, to play music, patriotic music when those fireworks are going off is really special. And last night, like I said, I went to Bay City. They are doing fireworks tonight and Saturday, and I think Sunday too. They do it like the whole shebang 4 days when the carnival's out there. And it was really nice out there last night in Bay City to see like one of the big barges, ships going by, and the bridge opening up. So that that barge could go through, and just seeing the Ferris wheel and the other rides that the kids that I were with, they were too afraid to go on, but it was just nice to see all that despite the heat that was still happening, because it was still warm out. And it's nice to be able to see all that, what is happening in Bay City, you know, with Uptown and all. And It just was a real nice environment to celebrate. So I would encourage anybody to go to Bay City and check out the carnival, check out the different rides, the lemonade, the French fries with vinegar, all that good stuff that when you go to those carnival settings that you will experience. And then come back to Saginaw and watch on the 4th tomorrow the big fireworks that are happening. And kudos to those who actually raise enough money to put those fireworks on in Saginaw.
1: Now let me ask you this, because I think I've only been to Bay City's fireworks once. Which one do you like more? And this might cause a little controversy: Saginaw's fireworks or Bay City's fireworks?
0: Wow, that's a tough one. You know, Bay City, they break theirs up. You know, they don't do it all just in one day like Saginaw. So they actually break it up, and you know, they're not going to have, I don't think, a show the way Saginaw really puts their guns out there. And man, last year in Saginaw, it was really amazing. I was really blown away by it. I was watching from the food truck, and I was just like, wow, they put on a nice show that goes, shoots up into the sky. But then they also do the, by the bridge there on Holland Street, where they have like a waterfall type of fireworks and all, and it's really nice, and it's nice to see the community all come out, all walks come out, and you know, celebrate this milestone of our country. But not only our milestone of our country, but the city of Saginaw, you know, that and I'm sure it's the same way in every city, especially even in Bay City, but like in Saginaw, there seems to be that everybody's kind of forgetting their differences and their problems, and they're coming out to celebrate the beauty of the Saginaw fireworks. That's how I see it, and I just see all walks coming through. And you know, like this year it might be different for me because I'm not going to be working on a food truck. And oh my god, last year was hot too, I remember, and I'm over there selling patitos, and I don't think people buy fried foods as much when it's super hot like that. It was up in the 90s, it was humid, and so it was a little difficult, and I think it's going to be that way this year as well for the food vendors that are going to be out there. It's going to be hot, so make sure you hydrate yourselves with a little extra, you know, water or what have you. Make sure you have electrolytes, because this heat is intense. I don't know, Matthew, what do you think? Have you seen where it's been this many days this hot?
1: Not exactly. I definitely know what you're talking about because I've been working outside a lot this week, so, you know, I'm sweating my behind off, but, Yeah, I don't really remember it being this hot, this consistent like this.
0: Yeah, I don't either. And that's what, you know, the only time I remember it being hot like this is in Galveston, Texas, when I would stay with my aunt over there, my cousins, and it was this hot and muggy by the ocean. But like, man, Saginaw's going through something because I just don't remember it being this many days. I could be wrong. But we need a cooling down, don't we? We definitely need the cooler weather. And I think Saturday or Sunday, it's going to only be 90. And that's a cool down for us, right?
1: Yeah, I always say Mother Nature has to turn the AC on.
0: Definitely, definitely. And I hope that everybody's doing well out there and ready to celebrate the 4th of July, the 250 years, as we say. And that's really something to know that 250 years, it seems like a long time for us in our lifetime, you know, especially even me, who I remember 50 years ago. But like I say, you know, I remember being in Siracusa, Sicily, yes, last year, and they're talking like, you know, you're talking 2,700 years of a city there, and you know, that's crazy to me that there's that much history and artifacts even over there and ruins, and here America's only 250 years old. So we got a long way to go, and I hope that in the future our democracy continues, and I'm sure that it's going to be a beautiful democracy for many, many years to come, and that is the hope, and that's why we celebrate also the ability to be able to vote, to have the voice to vote, and to make sure our democracy continues, everybody. And that will be happening in November, you know. We even have some primaries coming up next month already, in August, you know. And so get out and vote. Make sure you encourage your young people to exercise their right to vote, their freedom to vote. Make sure they're knowledgeable about issues if they can. But, you know, it's important. It's important as we head into the latter part of this year, especially in November for the midterms, and that everybody recognizes the idea that as a democracy, it's the voice, it's made up of the people. Not one individual, not a group of individuals, but the people of the United States of America is what can really make the difference in this democracy as we celebrate this 250th year. So that's my spiel on the 4th of July. What is it that everybody does? If anybody has a comment, put it in the chat room. What is it that everybody's planning for their 4th of July celebration that may be unique this year as we celebrate 250 years? It could be simply the way that you are going to eat a special salad for the 250th, or it could be the way you grill your meat. It could be a number of different things, but it's a beautiful tradition as Americans that we do have, and it's a special time that we are living in to celebrate the 250 years of America. So there you have it, and we're going to go into commercial, and we're going to come back, and we're going to talk more here on Mi Gente On Air.

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1: Welcome back. Welcome back. I am your host, Larry Rodarte, and I am here in the Conacer Studios with WSGW on the program Mi Gente on Air. It's always a pleasure to be here. And we were talking about the 4th of July and 250 years of celebrating our nation. And I want to talk a little bit about some of the events that are happening in the community. One in particular is a concert that's happening July 12th. It's a concert that is going to be celebrating the 60 years of 96 years. And we've talked about it on my show before. And I've been talking with Question Mark. I've been talking with Bobby Valderrama. You know, those that were way back in starting the group that went on to have a million seller, a number one hit in October of 1966. 60 years ago, can you imagine? And it's really surprising when you hear their story, because every time I talk to Question Mark, there's always something new that I learn of how they started and all. And one of the things that I've been posting some videos on my personal page on Facebook, what I didn't know was that Bobby Valderrama had said that he was 12 years old when they started the band in 1962. Matthew, can you imagine? 60. That's like 60, almost 65 years ago, and these guys were, you know, they were young, very young teenagers. 12 isn't even a teen yet, so they were kids, you know, and that's part of the reason why 60 years later, they're able to celebrate this milestone, because they were so young at the time, and I don't know of too many bands in the history of rock and roll that can actually say that they're still around 60 years later. And in memory of the great Eddie Serrato, who was the drummer for Question Mark of the Mysterians, he was the second drummer. His brother-in-law, Robert Martinez, was the first drummer. So the actual original members, which included Larry Borjas, Bobby Valderrama, and Roberto Martinez, those are the three that started the band way back in 62, and then Question Mark came into the band within the couple months after they started, and they recorded that number one selling hit in 1966, which is the official rock and roll song of Bay City, Michigan, believe it or not. Did you know that, Matthew?
2: I did not.
1: Come on, Matt. You knew that. How about, okay, who's the most famous person out of Bay City, Michigan?
2: Was it Madonna?
1: Yes.
2: Okay, I got that one.
1: You got that one right. And you know, Madonna, here she is, 68 years old. She'll be 68 in August 16th. She just put out a new CD, a new album that is already number one on the charts. They say it's one of her best that she's actually put out in a career that has spanned 45 years, believe it or not. And I know she gets a lot of flack, and there's the ageism of, you know, that she shouldn't be doing what she's doing because she's too old now. But man, I got to give her credit. She's always reinvented herself. She's always come out with, you know, new good music. And Everybody Dance, which is just one right up the dance charts, of course, is a really good song, actually, believe it or not. And she has a great video along with that. She's been the master of entertainment in terms of utilizing videos. Of course, she was one of the MTV VHS darlings, if you will. But she utilized that as well as background singers to change

as well. And that is because, like we said, the official rock and roll song of Bay City is 96 Tears. And they recorded that song on Raymond Street in Bay City in Art Shield Studios at the time. It's no longer a studio, but a home where somebody lives. And I remember going 30 years ago. 30 years ago, I went with the band because they were going to record again their little segment for WNEM TV5. I have footage of that time. And I can't believe 30 years have passed since then as well. And I couldn't remember. I couldn't believe that question mark could actually remember the place where the rest of the guys, they didn't know where it was. They couldn't remember. Even Frank Rodriguez, who actually lived in Bay City at the time when it was recorded, question mark actually remembered it. When I've talked to question mark recently, and I'm talking just yesterday, you know, I'm really amazed at the memory that he has of this time period. We were talking about the early 60s and some of the things that took place with the band, but also you know, Neil Bogart and Lillian Gonzalez, these people who were part of the genesis of bringing forth this hit. And sometimes it's not always favorable, but the discussion in terms of how it all went down. But I think that so many of those things that took place had to happen in order to bring that hit to the number one spot in America. And it's an edgy song that, you know, has lasted the test of time. And when we're all gone, I was just telling Q this yesterday, when we're all gone, that hit is going to continue to inspire generations of musicians, of listeners, of music. And 96 Tears is going to go on. You know, it's quite a masterpiece of a song. And why I say that is because when I talk with Q, I call him Q, I'm sorry, question mark. You know, he said that it was like a one take. It was a one take in the studio because Lillian Gonzalez of Pogogo, the label, had said, I need you to record a song. They needed a song that they were going to be putting out that they were under contract for. And that's what the guys came up with. And it's really amazing because the oldest was 21 and the youngest, I think, was 13. And you had these young men who, you know, were the children of migrant workers, of immigrants, and they were here in the Bay in the Saginaw area. And, you know, when you're young like that, you don't want to really listen to the music of your parents or grandparents. You want to do your own thing. And this was, you know, we're talking at the time when the Beatles, you know, came to America and the music revolution happened in the 60s, that it would happen. You know, so it's really amazing to me to know the story. I have tapes, I've got pictures, I got footage, because I've been friends with the band for 30 years now. Went to New York City with them when they performed at Central Park, and that was in 1999. It was incredible to see and witness that as I acted as a roadie for them, was on stage, and to see the crowds that I saw there in New York City at Central Park for them was pretty amazing. And you know, I really congratulate the band that hasn't, you know, endured for 60 years to be able to witness that they will be celebrating 60 years of 96 Tears. It was recorded in April 14, 1966, and so it's already been more than 60 years, believe it or not. But it's in October of 2026 that it will be 60 years that it hit number one. But the story is phenomenal. It really is, in that, you know, how lucky we are as citizens of Saginaw or of the Great Lakes Bay region, that so close to so many of us, we have had a connection to this band who's considered the pioneers of punk rock music, believe it or not. And what I mean by that is, and especially within the Latino community, I can remember being very young, and it seemed that everybody, like I say, had a connection in some way. I remember being on Perkins Street and turning from my Aunt Della's house on Hosmer, and they would always say, oh, that's where question mark and the Mysterians practice.

0: You know, everybody would say that they either knew somebody or they practiced in my parents' garage or they started in the basement of my great grandfather. No, I'm exaggerating there, but there always seemed to be some type of connection because we as a community, meaning the Latinos, they were part of us, the five members of Question Mark and the Mysterians. They were part of the Latino community of Saginaw, believe it or not. And Question Mark has told me, and I knew this before, but he reminded me yesterday that he actually started dancing very young at the Union Civica Mexicana. They asked him to dance the Jarabe Tapatio, believe it or not. Question Mark told me that yesterday. And so there's really some great history within the story of these five young men. Frank Lugo, you know, there's so many Lugos around, and that's a huge family, and he was part of this, as well as Eddie Serrato, as well as Frank Rodriguez, like I said, from Bay City, as well as Robert Martinez, Larry Borjas. I mean, these were the individuals that rode that wave of hitting big with a musical song that went number one and was on American Bandstand performing Where the Action Is, they had countless interviews, and they had an album, you know, that is considered a classic now, and everybody remembers that famous picture from Greenwich Village in New York City of them by the river there, and that album went, you know, number one too. It was a huge point in their young lives that started with their careers. You know, that they've been able to play that song for over the last 60 years. I saw them perform with Ronnie Spector as well a few years back, the late Ronnie Spector, who was part of the Ronettes. And so that song, 96 Tears, you know, written by this band, by Question Mark, was performed in, it was covered by Aretha Franklin and so many other musical groups. I think there's at least 20 covers of 96 Tears. And I've even heard where Question Mark sings it in Spanish. There's a version of that. So that's all pretty neat. And that's going to be happening July 12th at Winona Park in Bay City from 3 to 6 p.m. The guys are going to be there playing a few songs. And Larry McRae is also going to be headlining out there. And if you have never been out there to Bay City at Winona Park, it's pretty neat facility to have a concert, especially right there by the river. There was a rock group that was singing Led Zeppelin the other night when I was there. Was it Led Zeppelin or somebody else? You know, it's really nice to see that facility there that is, you can hear the music going on while you're at the carnival and all. You know, Question Mark and the Mysterians from Saginaw, right? Madonna from Bay City, Stevie Wonder from Saginaw. Those are the ones that, you know, have made it huge. And hey, they have been a huge, huge part of American rock and roll history. You know, and the other one, Greta Van Fleet from Frankenmuth, Michigan. Also huge in what they have done and accomplished. And I love their music. I love You're the One. If you haven't heard that song, it's called You're the One by Greta Van Fleet. And the lady who the band was named after, they took her name and they became Greta Van Fleet, but her name was Gretna Van Fleet from Frankenmuth. She just recently passed in the last month, but she was okay with that, with them taking her name, as somebody had heard it, thought it would be a cool rock and roll band name, and she was okay with it, even though their music wasn't her cup of tea, and she was musically inclined as well. But so kudos to her memory, Gretna Van Fleet. And I hear that the band is taking a hiatus at this point after a few, you know, a decade of touring. And Josh, the lead singer, he had busted an eardrum or something. Went, you know, he sings at such a high octave that I can see that happening. But it is really neat to know that they're from Frankenmuth, Michigan, you know, and they are part of the lineup of individual entertainers from this area that have made it really big in the world. And Stevie Wonder, of course, from Saginaw, Michigan as well. Great genius, musical genius. Madonna, I don't care what anybody says, you got to give her her props. I saw her in concert in 2024 at Little Caesars, and man, I couldn't believe that she was able to do all that she did in that time period. It never stopped. Hit after hit, soundtrack of our lives in the 80s and the 90s. And believe it or not, on July the 2nd, 2026, she releases another album, and it shoots to number one, and it is really good. I've listened to it. Check it out on Spotify, and man, she makes you dance, you know. Get into the groove. Way back in 1986, I remember that one from Suddenly Susan movie. Man, me and my friends, we used to like to dance to that. And so many other hits from Madonna, Holiday and Borderline, all those songs. And to see her actually performing as well in Live Aid. How many remember that? 1985 Live Aid, the fundraiser that they did for to feed the world with Geldof. I can't remember his name now, but man, that was already 40 years ago. So time is a fleeting. And Matthew, I wonder how a young man like you, what do you have to say about these local groups of individuals from our area that are making it, that have made it big or making it big in the world?
1: Well, I was about to ask you a similar question. Out of all the celebrities that are from the Great Lakes Bay region, which one is your favorite?
0: You mean musically or just celebrities?
1: I mean,
0: in general?
1: Just in general, from, you know, all the athletes, musicians, artists, stuff like that. Which one do you, is your personal favorite?
0: Well, gosh, I've never been thrown that question, so good question. I would have to probably say, question mark, my friend. People do not really understand the enigma that he is, the genius of who he has been, actually. The music, they sometimes refer to the band as a one-hit wonder. They've had a number of other hits. Can't Get Enough of You, Baby, Do Something to Me, Cherry July. I mean, I could just go on with their songs. They're not given the credit that they are due, you know, at the cusp of the evolution of rock and roll. And it was because they had some difficult management, and they had people that were not looking out for their best interests as minors, you know. And so, but the genius of them, you know, he was a symbol before Prince was a symbol. Remember when Prince became a symbol? Well, question mark was a symbol way before him, you know. And that's just trivia, right? But to come up with a song like 96 Tears the way that they did, and the story behind it, and it had to take somebody who was musically inclined, that something was going on in his head for a number of years to see the fruition of that song. And if you hear him talk about it, it's pretty amazing. But you know, sports wise Serena Williams, I really respect her, you know, as an individual who is disciplined, who stands for great things, and love her, you know. And of course Stevie Wonder, I mean, I like them all because they represent us well, you know, especially even the athletes. Now Draymond Green, I've seen some things too, you know, that I was real proud about when he said that he loved, his favorite food was the taco bread from Saginaw, Michigan, which was the Vargas Tortillas. I remember that interview. You know, so they remember where they're from. And, you know, it's a nice thing to see that they have that connection still to the Great Lakes Bay region. I don't see it so much with Stevie Wonder. He was just a baby when he was born here and all. But I know he did come back and play in Saginaw at one time at Ojibwe Island. But I don't see that, you know, like I do some of the other Madonna. She's not afraid to say that she was born in Bay City, Michigan, even though she called it a little stinky town. I get what she meant by that. She, you know, if you go and drive through Bay City at any given time during, especially the summer months when those beets are being harvested, it is stinky, you know. Sugar beets are stinky, but you know, she has, you know, really made an impact on the world. I remember an interview that she had with Dick Clark, and he asked her at that time, something about like what do you want to do or accomplish you know, with your career, your singing. She said, I want to rule the world. That was her answer way back when she was young, in her 20s. She wanted to rule the world. And does she not? Does she not rule the world in a sense, in terms of musically, to be having this span of a 45-year career, almost five decades now, and just started out as a dancer, and just like question mark, I started out as a dancer and went on to do some great things. And so kudos to them and to everybody who listens to their music and who has been influenced. So I thank you for being with me here today as we talk about question mark the Mysterians and some of the local groups here. This is just from my own knowledge, my own opinion, and I thank you for listening about the 250th anniversary of America. We are celebrating a great milestone as a country, and we will continue to be a democratic state. I know we will. I know we have it in our hearts of hearts, and we will continue to be the great nation that stands for liberty and freedom. And all I can envision today as I'm doing the show is the Statue of Liberty, you know, and that what that represented. So thank you, everybody. Enjoy your 4th of July weekend. I hope, as those that are listening, I hope you did already, because when you hear this, it will have already passed. But know that the 4th of July stands for something, and we are a great nation no matter what. And I'm proud to be an American. So happy 4th of July, everybody. We'll see you next week here on Mi Gente On Air.
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0: From ABC News, I'm Wayne Cabot. President Trump intervened, and so American star forward Folarin Balogun can play tomorrow against Belgium. ABC's Christian Cordero on what we know about FIFA announcing it's lifting that red card suspension.
1: FIFA has not shared any details about how it came to its decision. But sources tell ABC News President Trump called FIFA's president Gianni Infantino last week urging him to review the matter. Soon after it was made public, Trump wrote, "Thank you" to FIFA on social media. Belgium's Football Association says it is astonished, alleging FIFA is in contradiction with its own rules and vowing to investigate options, quote, to protect the fundamental principles of fair play in our sport.
0: The two teams play tomorrow in Seattle. At least 25 suspected heat deaths across central and northern New Jersey alone. Mid-30s into the 80s. The ages, storms broke the heat, left hundreds of thousands without power or internet. And more storms are on the way, says ABC News meteorologist Leslie Lopez.
2: We see frequent possibility of lightning strikes. This is from Virginia all the way out towards Connecticut. And we continue on with the heat in the west. Now Phoenix will be dealing with an excessive heat warning as we're getting into Tuesday, posing new fire weather threats.
0: Police have a man in custody after a large quantity of fireworks exploded in Chino, California, killing a woman in her 20s. Gabriel Gilmore was visiting his mother.
3: As soon as I arrived, you could see a car in shambles. Debris all over across the street, everywhere.
0: A child is among the injured. Parasitic infections have sickened 572 people across Michigan. No common source of infection has been detected. Cases also climbing in bordering Ohio. Another large barrage by the Russians overnight in Kyiv. Reports of damage coming in. Partial destruction of a residential building. People being blocked on the 7th through 9th floors. You're listening to ABC News.
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0: President Trump leaves tomorrow night for Turkey. He'll be meeting with NATO allies after blasting the allies about the war in Iran. Crowds of hundreds of thousands chanted death to America, death to Israel, as they called for revenge over the February 28th attack that killed their 86-year-old supreme leader in Iran and other top officials, triggering the war.
6: Iran, Iran.
0: At the Ayatollah's funeral, his other sons appeared, but not the new supreme leader, in hiding after reportedly being wounded in the American airstrike that killed his father. Some hardliners called for the assassination of the U.S. president. In D.C., hundreds of masked members of the white nationalist group, Patriot Front, marched on the streets into public transportation Saturday, some carrying Confederate flags. On ABC's This Week, Interior Secretary Doug Burgum was asked about that.
7: Certainly, what they stand for is nothing that I could possibly agree with, but one of the foundational principles of the United States, which makes democracy messy, is free speech.
0: Seaplane makes a hard splash landing in the East River today. ABC's Perry Russin reports.
8: The FAA says a wing strut snapped as the plane made contact with the water. The fire department says of the 8 people on board, 2 of them have minor injuries. It comes weeks after another seaplane had issues in the same river. Last month, 2 people injured after the plane's wing was damaged by a large wave. As for this case, the FAA is now investigating.
0: I'm Wayne Cabot, ABC News.
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9: Here's your WSGW weatherology forecast. Isolated showers possible in the area tonight, mainly before midnight, otherwise mostly cloudy. Lows drop to 63 degrees. Winds northeasterly 5 to 15 miles per hour. Higher gusts possible. Monday, some clouds can linger early, sunny for the afternoon. Highs warm into the low 80s. Winds remain northeast 5 to 15. Higher gusts remain possible as well. Monday night, clear. Lows fall back to 60. Winds become light. And then Tuesday, sunny with highs warming back to the low 80s. I'm meteorologist Phil Jensko with the WSGW weatherology forecast. Right now it's 70.
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11: This is Lee Habib, and this is Our American Stories, the show where America is the star and the American people, coming to you from where the West begins, in Fort Worth, Texas. Up next, the story of how a bird Benjamin Franklin once said was of bad moral character ended up as our national symbol. Here to tell the story of the bald eagle is Jack E. Davis, a Pulitzer Prize-winning author of The Bald Eagle, The Improbable Journey of America's Bird. You'll also be hearing from our Hillsdale intern, Nate Gallagher. Let's get into the story.
12: So the bald eagle is truly an all-American bird when you think about it. A bird that is charismatic in its behavior and its appearance. And so it was always a stunning sight when a bald eagle crossed the sky. So in 1776, within a few hours after Congress approved the Declaration of Independence, Congress organized a committee to devise or to create, design a great seal of the United States. The three members of the committee were Benjamin Franklin, Thomas Jefferson, and John Adams. Stellar cast, right? Really the principal architects of American independence. So you think it'd be no brainer for them to come up with a seal that would be acceptable. They failed miserably.
13: The design proposed by these three American all-stars featured ladies Liberty and Justice flanking an all-seeing eye of God. Surrounding them in a ring were the initials of each state inside a small shield. Enclosed by Liberty, Justice, and the Eye of God was a shield with insignia from each of the six nations that, according to the artist of the seal, Pierre-Eugène de Simitière, had peopled the colonies. Including insignia

0: company from other countries on your own national seal was a strange choice, and likely one of the many reasons Congress disapproved of the design.
1: The Congress immediately rejected their design, and another committee was formed. It failed. A third committee was formed. It failed. And finally, Charles Thompson, who was the Secretary of Congress, said, you know, we're about to go sign a peace treaty. We need a great seal to stamp on it. So he came up with the design. He could look outside his windows in Philadelphia, where Congress held its sessions in those days, and see bald eagles. They were quite common around Philadelphia, along the Delaware River, and they were practically an everyday sight. And he's the one who, we don't know why exactly, he didn't leave a record why he chose the bald eagle, but he's the one who came up with the idea to put the bald eagle on the Great Seal of the United States, and Congress loved it. The bald eagle has this distinctive look. It's easy to capture its image, and as a bird that, as a species that's endemic to North America, and an image that really has the sense of power and strength behind it, it made sense that Americans would like it. But also, the bald eagle in its life itself represents freedom and liberty and independence. Those were qualities that Americans associated not just with their country, but with themselves. And so you have this free, independent bird of courage and strength. It was just ideal. Even though Americans loved the bald eagle image early on, they loathed the species itself, the living bird behind it. They treated the bald eagle as a predator, but they were accused. There was this myth that they were a jeopardy to American husbandry, to farmers and to livestock farmers, and to people who raise chickens in their backyards. And so it was regarded as a civic duty to shoot and kill a bald eagle. And thousands of them were shot and killed throughout the 19th century. So by the late 19th century, bald eagles had all but disappeared from the eastern seaboard states. And then in 1945, DDT went on the open market. It was available to anybody to buy.
2: It begins with the war-borne development of DDT. This diabolical weapon of modern science saved millions of humans, but killed billions of insects. Man, with this newly discovered force, has at long last gained the upper hand in our age-old struggle.
1: We ended up blanketing the lower 48 states to beat the bugs, if you will. We'd beaten the Japanese, we'd beaten the Germans, now it's time to beat the bugs. And so by the 1950s, bird populations, songbird populations, raptor populations were noticeably declining, and the bald eagle population reached its nadir in 1963. A census was conducted that year of the bald eagle population across the lower 48 states, and there were fewer than 500 nesting pairs. Now, let's put that in perspective. When Congress adopted the Great Seal of the United States in 1782, the estimated bald eagle population in North America was 500,000. We redeemed ourselves later in the century by calling for its protection. And in 1972, the Environmental Protection Agency banned the sale of DDT, but also Congress in that same year passed one of the most important conservation acts in U.S. history, and that was the Clean Water Act. Through the 1980s, 90s, and on into the 21st century, we brought all these bays and bayous and sounds and lakes and rivers that were on the verge of ecological collapse around the country back to teeming life. And today, the bald eagle population in North America is estimated to be 500,000, the same as it was in 1782.
3: And a terrific job on the production, editing, and storytelling by our own Nate Gallagher. And also a special thanks to Jack E. Davis. He's a Pulitzer Prize winning author and the author of The Bald Eagle, The Improbable Journey of America's Bird. And my goodness, Jefferson, Adams, and Franklin couldn't get the deal done. Three times they were rejected by Congress with the seal of the United States, and it took Charles Thompson, the Secretary of Commerce, to get it done. But my goodness, we learned something special about this bird, both loved as a symbol. symbol, but hated as a predator, thanks to the EPA, the Clean Water Act, and our own laws to protect this bird. We now have as many as when we had at our nation's founding. The story of America's symbol, the bald eagle, here on Our American Stories. 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
5: And we return to Our American Stories. Up next, a story on one of the most important series of letters regarding our nation's great principle of religious tolerance. 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
12: In August 1790, America was a new nation with a new constitution and a new government. And the country had a war hero for its president, a man the country knew and loved. A one-page thank you letter written by George Washington on August 18th of that year would set the course of religious liberty and tolerance in America and pave the path for the passage of the First Amendment and the Bill of Rights. The story of how that letter, Washington's letter to the Hebrew congregation in Rhode Island, came to be, reflects not just his character and ideals, but also

0: these new nations. America's first president understood the importance of visiting the people of the new constitutional republic he was leading, as well as the power of the first three words of the newly ratified Constitution. We, the people. He spent a good deal of time making ceremonial tours of the nation, visiting the people of the states he had been chosen to serve. The first nine states, the number required for the Constitution's ratification, had been reached by June of 1788, and the Constitution became effective in March 1789. On April 30th, 1789, Washington took his oath of office at Federal Hall in New York City. Washington was the wonder of his era. He built an army from nothing, defeated the world's greatest empire, willingly walked away from power, presided over an unprecedented constitutional convention, and was unanimously elected by the Electoral College to be the new republic's first president. Rhode Island was the last of the holdout states, ratifying the Constitution in May 1790. Washington understood the gravity of the moment, visiting the Ocean State not only to acknowledge the state's ratification of the Constitution, but also to promote the passage of the Bill of Rights. When Washington arrived in Newport, he was greeted with an outpouring of affection. Among those welcoming him was Moses Satius. Satius was the warden of Newport's Touro Synagogue. The congregation likely numbered in the hundreds at the time, and the number of Jewish people in the new nation was no more than 2,000 in a country of nearly 4 million. Calling Jewish Americans a minority would be an understatement. Satius also understood the gravity of the president's visit and took it upon himself to write a letter to Washington on behalf of his congregation.
1: Permit the children of the stock of Abraham to approach you with the most cordial affection and esteem for your person and merits, and to join with our fellow citizens in welcoming you to Newport.
0: He continued with an analogy comparing the Revolutionary War with the struggles of the ancient tribes of Israel, and likened Washington to King David. Satius then began his short but powerful appeal on behalf of his congregation and all American Jews, referencing the history of Jewish persecution around the world and throughout history.
1: Deprived, as we heretofore have been, of the invaluable rights of free citizens, we now, with a deep sense of gratitude to the Almighty Disposer of all events, behold a government erected by the majesty of the people. A government which to bigotry gives no sanction, to persecution no assistance, but generously affording to all liberty of conscience and immunities of citizenship, deeming every one of whatever nation, tongue, or language equal parts of the great governmental machine.
0: Satius closed his letter with a prayer for the new president.
1: For all these blessings of civil and religious liberty which we enjoy under an equal, benign administration, we desire to send up our thanks to the Ancient of Days, the great preserver of men, beseeching him that the angel who conducted our forefathers through the wilderness into the promised land may graciously conduct you through all the difficulties and dangers of this mortal life. And when, like Joshua, full of days and full of honor, you are gathered to your fathers, may you be admitted into the heavenly paradise to partake of the water of life and the tree of immortality.
0: Washington was moved by these sentiments. On the same day, he responded to the expressions of gratitude with his letter, strongly affirming the principles of freedom of religion. Washington's reply to Satius's plea would be the clearest statement on the subject by a nation's leader in world history. Unlike so many nations, past and present, ruled by kings and despots who tolerated the Jewish faith, Washington, incorporating some of Satius's own language, proclaimed the following.
2: It is now no more that toleration is spoken of, as if it were the indulgence of one class of people that another enjoyed the exercise of their inherent natural rights. For, happily, the government of the United States, which gives to bigotry no sanction, to persecution no assistance, requires only that they who live under its protection should demean themselves as good citizens in giving it on all occasions their effectual support.
0: Washington, revealing his reverence for Scripture, addressed the Jewish people specifically.
2: May the children of the stock of Abraham, who dwell in this land, continue to merit and enjoy the goodwill of the other inhabitants, while everyone shall sit in safety under his own vine and fig tree, and there shall be none to make him afraid.
0: Washington's speedy and personal reply was itself significant. It demonstrated his view that the president, in rights and under law, is the equal of the citizens and was elected to serve them rather than have them serve him. Most importantly, the leader of America, himself an Anglican in an overwhelmingly Christian country, addressed the Jewish people as equals. Washington concluded his letter with a prayer of his own. These may very well be the most beautiful words he would ever write.
2: May the Father of all mercies scatter light and not darkness upon our paths, and make us all in our several vocations useful here, and in his own due time and way, everlastingly happy.
0: Washington's letter no doubt affected public sentiment, as did his tours of the nation in support of the Bill of Rights. For on December 15, 1791, three-fourths of the states ratified the first 10 amendments to the Constitution. And there, in the First Amendment, was the very first freedom protected from government interference, ahead of freedom of speech or the press, freedom of assembly, or the right to petition the government. Congress shall make no law respecting an establishment of religion or prohibiting the free exercise thereof. America was, and still is, a refuge for religious people around the world, and a refuge for atheists and agnostics too. We have George Washington, and our founders, and Moses Satius too, to thank for it, and two letters written on the same summer day, back in 1791.
3: And a terrific job on the production, editing, and storytelling by our own Monty Montgomery. A special thanks to Joseph Goodwin and to Brian Hilton. And of course, a special thanks to Vince Benedetto. He and I co-wrote this piece for Newsweek a year or so ago and just thought, wow, let's bring this to life. And Vince is a radio guy through and through, a terrific historian, and also a station owner that carries Our American Stories. A special thanks to Vince. And we were both blown away by the end of that Washington letter. May the Father of all mercies scatter light and not darkness upon our paths, and make us all in our several vocations useful here, and in his own due time, that's the Lord's, and way, everlastingly happy. Beautiful words for all of us to live by. The story of tolerance, the real kind, on Our American Stories.
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15: And we continue with our American stories. The Declaration of Independence is one of, if not the most important documents in American history, and for that matter, world history. And it goes deeper than just its historical relevance. For most Americans, their very idea of what constitutes our core values comes directly from the words in the Declaration. But for all of its weight and power, we don't hang a replica of the original on our walls. That's because the document is nearly faded into oblivion. We hang a copy, a readable copy, on our walls, and we can thank an immigrant for that, Theodore Oman. Here to share the story of the man who made America's favorite copy of the Declaration is Mark Hill.
7: So Theodore Ullman was born in 1892. Interestingly enough, he actually lived very close to Franz Ferdinand's castle. Franz Ferdinand, who many may know, it was the assassination of him and his wife in 1914 that started World War One. It ignited World War One. So when Ullman grew up, it really wasn't the freest country in the world. They did have a government, but the Austro-Hungarian Empire was trying to maintain control, and the last thing they wanted, you know, was for democratic ideas to be taught. But Ullman did have a teacher who taught her class about the Declaration of Independence, and he thought it was the greatest document ever written. Another important thing that happened in his life as he was growing up in Bohemia is he was taught about the art of lithography from his grandfather. The process was taking a image and transferring that image onto a metal plate, which sometimes was made out of zinc or some other materials, and they would burn the image into the plate from a negative, in this case a glass negative. They would shine a light through it, and you'd lay down the ink, and the ink would only adhere to where you wanted it to adhere. So in this case, it would only adhere to the script, and he mastered that skill set, as is evidenced by the workmanship, you know, of what he created, which is arguably the most lifelike replica of the Declaration of Independence ever made. He created a replica of the Declaration as to how it looked when it was signed. And how he did that is pretty amazing. He eventually comes to America in 1912 at the age of 20. He's a civil engineer. He's building roads and bridges. And he's also a map maker by trade. So he uses his lithographic skills to make maps. He ends up meeting his wife in Keokuk, Iowa. He was building a road there. Her name was Georgia. They had two kids. They had six grandchildren. And they ended up making their home in Memphis, Tennessee. Eventually, he drives up to Washington, D.C. to see the Declaration in person. He was very excited, but when he got there and he looked at it, he was actually shocked at the condition it's in. It's worn, it's faded. Many of the names of the signers can barely be read. Some of them can't be read. Some of the script is very faded. So he goes back home to Memphis, and he decides to use his skills as a lithographer to create what he ended up referring to as Ullman's Authentic Restoration of the Declaration of Independence. He ends up finding and purchasing what's known as a stone print. So William Stone made 200 copies in 1823 per the direction of James Monroe, who was president at the time. It's believed, it's not known for sure, but when William Stone made those 200 copies, they believe he used a wet process, which means he laid the document onto a copper plate, and when he drew it back, some of the ink was peeled off the original document, you know, left onto the copper plate. That's most likely what started the degradation of the Declaration. It was mishandled for many years, but that's, most historians believe that's why it's in the shape it's in today, where you can barely read some of the names of the signers. But he ended up finding, in a little antique shop, a really interesting copy of the Declaration, and he bought it. It ended up being a stone print. He did his research and found out it was a stone print. So that's what he used to perfect the script of his work. Now, that's one part of it. And if you see a stone print, they're pretty boring. I mean, the script is perfect, but there's no, you know, the background isn't the same as the original. And that's what Ullman wanted to create. He knew that the original was written on a piece of animal skin, and the cracks and crevices are unique to that animal. So how do you get the background match both the script and the background? So he did some research and found out there was a guy named L.C. Handy who took pictures of the Declaration outside his case in 1903. So he went to L.C. Handy's widow, and he purchased a set of negatives from her, Okay, and that's what gave him the ability to recreate in its exact likeness the background of the Declaration. So he used the stone print to do the script. He used the LC Handy negatives to get the background. When he was done with the

0: to when he actually printed his works. Oman did, after many years of work, a lot of money, a lot of time, he ended up printing about 30,000 copies in 1942 of what, again, what he referred to as Oman's authentic restoration of the Declaration of Independence. And he recouped some of the money he spent making it by selling them to companies who would overprint their company name and logo at the top, and then they would use them as gifts for customers and clients. So he was able to recoup some of the costs. When I purchased the collection, there were only 1,200 of his original lithographs of the Declaration remaining. A few years after he gets done printing the Declaration, he started working on a replica of the U.S. Constitution. And I know that took him at least 4 years, and that was really interesting what he did there. He took all four pages of the U.S. Constitution and he shrunk them down in size. He added the Bill of Rights, which he printed at the bottom, and he sized the entire piece to be very similar to the size of the Declaration. And the reason he did that was so that they were symmetrical and they were pleasing to the eye when you framed them and hung them on the wall.
1: And a terrific job on the production, editing, and storytelling by our own Monty Montgomery and our own Reagan Habib. And a special thanks to Mike Hill. He's the curator and overseer of the Oman Estate. And what a story. This guy grows up in the Austria-Hungary Empire, but he had a teacher who taught him about the Declaration of Independence. And from those thousands of miles away, he develops a deep, deep appreciation of the Declaration. Comes to America in 1912. Civil engineer, map maker, but he used his lithograph skills to bring the Declaration of Independence to life. When he went to D.C., he was horrified at the condition it was in. It had faded. You could barely read the signers of the Declaration's signatures. It took him years to create this masterpiece, and thank goodness he created 30,000 of them, and they live on. And now with the age of digital technology, people would say, oh, yawn. But no yawn. This was the life work of this man, and out of appreciation for what our founders did back in 1776. The story of the immigrant who created the best copy of the Declaration of Independence here on Our American Stories.
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8: And we continue here with Our American Stories. And we're celebrating July 4th. All show long. On July 4, 1986, President Ronald Reagan gave one of his best speeches of his presidency, and one of his least known. It was a special day in New York City for those of you old enough to remember, or for anybody who was there, and I was 25 at the time. Operation Sail was in full display as battleships and sailing ships of all kinds made their way along the Hudson River, including the largest flotilla of tall ships to appear in one place at one time in modern history. It was also special because the restoration of the Statue of Liberty was celebrated, and the Great Lady's torch, which had been extinguished on July 4, 1984, was relit 2 years later to the day. That evening, aboard the USS John F. Kennedy, President Ronald Reagan gave an address just moments before the largest public fireworks display in American history was to begin. Here is how President Reagan started things.
9: In a few moments, the celebration will begin here in New York Harbor. It's going to be quite a show. I was just looking over the preparations and thinking about a saying that we had back in Hollywood about never doing a scene with kids or animals because they'd steal the scene every time. So you can rest assured, my remarks tonight will be brief, but it's worth remembering that all the celebration of this day is rooted in history. It's recorded that shortly after the Declaration of Independence was signed in Philadelphia, celebrations took place throughout the land, and many of the former colonists, they were just starting to call themselves Americans, set off cannons and marched in fife and drum parades. What a contrast with the sober scene that has taken place a short time earlier in Independence.

0: all, 56 men came forward to sign the parchment. It was noted at the time that they pledged their lives, their fortunes, and their sacred honors. And that was more than rhetoric. Each of those men knew the penalty for high treason to the crown. "We must all hang together," Benjamin Franklin said, "or assuredly we will all hang separately." And John Hancock, it is said, wrote his signature in large script so King George could see it without his spectacles. They were brave. They stayed brave through all the bloodshed of the coming years. Their courage created a nation built on a universal claim to human dignity, on the proposition that every man, woman, and child had a right to a future of freedom.
1: Reagan then read what was and still is the boldest political declaration ever written in human history.
0: "For just a moment, let us listen to the words again. We hold these truths to be self-evident, that all men are created equal, that they are endowed by their Creator with certain unalienable rights, that among these are life, liberty, and the pursuit of happiness. Last night, when we rededicated Miss Liberty and relit her torch, we reflected on all the millions who came here in search of the dream of freedom, inaugurated in Independence Hall. We reflected, too, on their courage in coming great distances and settling in a foreign land and then passing on to their children and their children's children the hope symbolized in this statue here just behind us, the hope that is America. It is a hope that someday every people and every nation of the world will know the blessings of liberty. And it's the hope of millions all around the world. In the last few years, I've spoken at Westminster to the Mother of Parliaments, at Versailles, where French kings and world leaders have made war and peace. I've been to the Vatican in Rome, the Imperial Palace in Japan, and the ancient city of Beijing. I've seen the beaches of Normandy and stood again with those boys of Pointe du Hoc who long ago scaled the heights, and with, at that time, Lisa Zanetta Henn, who was at Omaha Beach for the father she loved, the father who had once dreamed of seeing again the place where he and so many brave others had landed on D-Day. But he had died before he could make that trip, and she made it for him. And Dad, she'd said, I'll always be proud. And I've seen the successors to these brave men, the young Americans in uniform all over the world, young Americans like you here tonight, who man the mighty USS Kennedy and the Iowa and the other ships of the line. I can assure you, you out there who are listening, that these young people are like their fathers and their grandfathers, just as willing, just as brave, and we can be just as proud. But our prayer tonight is that the call for their courage will never come, and that it's important for us, too, to be brave. Not so much the bravery of the battlefield, I mean the bravery of brotherhood."
1: Reagan then gave a brief history lesson about national unity and times of disunity, too, and the story of two founders who lived out both.
0: "All through our history, our presidents and leaders have spoken of national unity and warned us that the real obstacle to moving forward the boundaries of freedom, the only permanent danger to the hope that is America, comes from within. It's easy enough to dismiss this as a kind of familiar exhortation. Yet the truth is that even two of our greatest founding fathers, John Adams and Thomas Jefferson, once learned this lesson late in life. They'd worked so closely together in Philadelphia for independence. But once that was gained and a government was formed, something called partisan politics began to get in the way. After a bitter and divisive campaign, Jefferson defeated Adams for the presidency in 1800. And the night before Jefferson's inauguration, Adams slipped away to Boston, disappointed, brokenhearted, and bitter. For years, their estrangement lasted. But then, when both had retired, Jefferson at 68 to Monticello and Adams at 76, to Quincy, they began through their letters to speak again to each other. Letters that discussed almost every conceivable subject, gardening, horseback riding, even sneezing as a cure for hiccups, but other subjects as well. The loss of loved ones, the mystery of grief and sorrow, the importance of religion, and of course, the last thoughts, the final hopes of two old men, two great patriarchs for the country that they had helped to found and loved so deeply. It carries me back, Jefferson wrote about correspondence with his co-signer of the Declaration of Independence, to the times when, beset with difficulties and dangers, we were fellow laborers in the same cause, struggling for what is most valuable to man, his right to self-government, laboring always at the same oar, with some wave ever ahead threatening to overwhelm us and yet passing harmless, we rode through the storm with heart and hand. It was their last gift to us, this lesson in brotherhood, in tolerance for each other, this insight into America's strength as a nation. And when both died on the same day, within hours of each other, that date was July 4th, 50 years exactly after that first gift to us, the Declaration of Independence.
1: And here's how Reagan closed things out.
0: My fellow Americans, it falls to us to keep faith with them and all the great Americans of our past. Believe me, if there's one impression I carry with me after the privilege of holding for 5.5 years the office held by Adams, Jefferson, and Lincoln, it is this, that the things that unite us, America's past of which we're so proud, our hopes and aspirations for the future of the world and this much-loved country, these things far outweigh what little divides us. And so tonight, we reaffirm that Jew and Gentile, we are one nation under God, that black and white, we are one nation indivisible, that Republican and Democrat, we are all Americans. Tonight, with heart and hand, through whatever trial and travail, we pledge ourselves to each other and to the cause of human freedom, the cause that has given light to this land and hope to the world. My fellow Americans, we're known around the world as a confident and a happy people. Tonight, there's much to celebrate and many blessings to be grateful for. So while it's good to talk about serious things, it's just as important and just as American to have some fun. Now, let's have some fun. Let the celebration begin.
1: And you've been listening to Ronald Reagan aboard the USS John F. Kennedy on July 4th, 1986, the Statue of Liberty in the backdrop, giving one of his best and least known speeches here on Our American Stories.
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10: From ABC News, I'm Wayne Cabot. 25 people are reported dead across New Jersey from day after day of sweltering heat, suffocating humidity, with little to no relief at night. Some who died are elderly, some are younger, in their 30s. It was the worst heat wave in 14 years, says Governor Mikey Sherrill, now surveying destruction across northern New Jersey, which also hit downstate New York. Power out, internet out. The mayor of Paramus saying power may not be fully restored until midweek.
11: It is a good thing the heat wave is over, because being without power when it's 80 degrees is a lot better than when it's 90 plus. Cleanup and power restoration are underway, but they will not be done before the next round of storms. A neighbor here we spoke with says it's time to take climate change more seriously. Summer storms are getting more and more destructive.
12: I've been through hurricanes here and whatnot, but this was the most intense. It looked like straight line wind.
11: Now, one of the lasting impacts of the storms Friday night is on New Jersey transit trains. Dozens of trees fell onto the wires that supply power to several train lines.
10: Sonia Ricone of WABC-TV. A controversial decision ahead of tomorrow's U.S. World Cup match against Belgium. FIFA announcing it is lifting the red card suspension against America's star player, and so full Aaron Balogun will be playing. Sources tell ABC News President Trump called FIFA's president last week urging the suspension be reviewed. Trump today thanking FIFA for reversing a great injustice.
13: Belgium's Football Association says it is astonished, alleging FIFA is in contradiction with its own rules and vowing to investigate options, quote, to protect the fundamental principles of fair play in our sport. With 3 goals in 4 games, Balogun is the leading scorer for the U.S. men's national team in this World Cup.
10: ABC's Christian Cordero. President Trump is off to meet with NATO leaders tomorrow in Turkey. You're listening to ABC News.
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10: The attack from Russia that Ukraine's president warned his people was coming came. Missiles hitting Kyiv during the early morning hours. Grand Junction, Colorado, a memorial service today for the 3 firefighters who died a week ago fighting a fire on the border with Utah. U.S. Woodland Wildland Fire Service Chief Brian Fennessy.
7: What stands out most to me about these three firefighters is that they always showed up. They showed up for their fellow firefighters. They showed up to perform a mission that many cannot or will not.
10: That mission is not over. ABC's Andrew Dimbert.
16: In the West, hot, dry conditions fueling several large fires. More than 700 firefighters battling fire in southern Utah. Near Provo, illegal fireworks causing a brush fire. Fireworks have been banned throughout most of the state because of the risk of fire.
10: Police have a man in custody after a large quantity of fireworks exploded in Chino, California, killing a woman in her 20s and torching a vehicle on the street. Gabriel Gilmore was visiting his mom at her home when he felt the explosion.
17: Out of nowhere, the floor shook. There was a humongous explosion. The explosion was so loud, it's what I would assume a gas line in a house blew up.
10: Two Tennessee National Guard members assigned to a crime-fighting patrol in Memphis have fatally shot a man today who turned towards them with a gun during a pursuit in the downtown area. I'm Wayne Cabot, ABC News.
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18: Here's your WSGW weatherology forecast. Isolated showers possible in the area tonight, mainly before midnight, otherwise mostly cloudy. Lows drop to 63 degrees. Winds northeasterly 5 to 15 miles per hour. Higher gusts possible. Monday, some clouds can linger early, sunny for the afternoon. Highs warm into the low 80s. Winds remain northeast 5 to 15. Higher gusts remain possible as well. Monday night, clear, lows fall back to 60, winds become light, and then Tuesday, sunny with highs warming back to the low 80s. I'm meteorologist Phil Jensko with the WSGW weatherology forecast. Right now it's 69.
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20: This is Lee Habib, and this is Our American Stories. 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They're some of our favorite. Up next, a story from Robert Froelich. Robert is the author of Aimless Life, Awesome God, and a regular contributor to this show. Today, Robert shares with us the story of a man who impacted him profoundly. Take it away, Robert.
21: In World War I, Wilhelm Bissner was in the German army. His assignment was to care for the horses that pulled the cannons to fight against the Russians. During a gas attack in that war, Wilhelm suffered the loss of his sense of smell. After the war, he was awarded a small disability annuity for his injury. The monthly payments continued until he died in Florida in 1977. Wilhelm was born in 1892, the son of a tavern owner in Berlin, Germany. He learned his trade as a tool and die maker and married Elsbeth Schultz. In 1927, they came by ship to America with their daughter, Ursula. Wilhelm Bissner became William Bertner. His German friends called him Willie, and everybody else called him Bill. When he first came to the United States, Bill worked as a mason's helper while he learned the English language. Then he went to work at his trade. Long Island, New York was a hotbed in the early days of aviation, and he saw it all. He knew many of the pioneers in that field. He worked for Seversky and for Sikorsky, the early developers of the helicopter. He also worked for Republic Aircraft and Chance Vought Aircraft. In 1933, Bill went to work for Edo Aircraft in College Point, New York. was involved in the design and fabrication of floats for various aircraft, including some for Charles Lindbergh and Admiral Byrd. I remember he had two model airplanes proudly displayed on the mantle in his College Point home. One was a solid aluminum model of Lindbergh's plane, the Spirit of St. Louis, and the other was a chance-bought F-4U, the iconic gull-winged Navy warplane. World War II created a huge demand for military aircraft floats. As assistant division superintendent, Bill headed up a fabrication shop. According to one College Point resident, he hired, quote, every German toolmaker and machinist he could find, including my father's, and as a result put food on the table for my family, unquote. Bill put all his skills to work, revamping tool designs and manufacturing processes to make the production faster and more safe. In 1943, he won a National Safety Ace Award for one of his designs. After the war, Bill retired to his 100-acre retreat in the Catskill Mountains of upstate New York, living in a house he had built himself. He and Elspeth took me with them in 1947. He had a small machine shop there and planned to do some contract work from time to time. That only lasted a year. They moved back to the city, gave me back to my mother, and Bill started work at Sperry Gyroscope Corporation. The company manufactured guidance systems for ships, aircraft, and missiles. Bill always took great pride in his work, immersing himself in the tiny details of his craft, and he loved the shaping of hard steel or soft aluminum into useful objects. Once, he showed me a rectangular aluminum box about 1.5 inches wide and high and about 2 inches long. It had a hinged lid. At Sperry, Bill had designed the tool that made this box, which was an electrical junction box for the instrument panel of the Boeing 707 aircraft. He explained to me the intricacies of bending allowances and the tiny tolerances that went into this simple object. Bill retired again in 1961, but when I returned home for military service in 1964, I found him working every day in a small local machine shop, still making tools to shape metal to his will. Bill's German-born love for precision and order carried over to his off-duty life. He owned just 3 cars during my lifetime, all Plymouths, a 1941, a 1955, and a 1968. They were all base models with manual transmissions, and apart from a radio, no amenities. Every Saturday, Bill would check under the hood. Reflecting on my grandfather's life, it amazes me the advances he was part of. Young Wilhelm taking care of horses in the muddy battlefields of World War I. Bill, the tool and die maker, acquainted with the pioneers in aviation. Bill, the superintendent, helping to win World War II by making water landings possible for military aircraft. And Bill, the tool maker, seeing parts he helped create flying high in the sky and even into space. Bill Bertner loved this country, and he made the most of the opportunities it gave him. And he returned the favor by giving his best to America. He never lost that German love for precision and Ordnung, nor did that distinctly German accent ever leave him. He was my grandpa, and I loved him.
0: And what a gem we just heard. I mean, what a time to have grown up. I mean, from horses to flight, and there he is right in the middle of flight, using his God-given skills to help America defeat the Nazi menace. Our arsenal of democracy, folks, we couldn't have done it without it. And men like Bill on the front lines. William Bertner's life story is told
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20: This is Our American Stories, and the next story is about a writer, well, whose name you know, but whose story you may not. This is the story of a time before the world knew Samuel Clemens by his pen name, Mark Twain. The time he spent in the American West helped Clemens develop a distinctive Western voice and provided him with material that would make him America's first celebrity author. Here to tell the story of Samuel Clemens' life in the Old West is Roger McGrath. McGrath is the author of Gunfighters, Highwaymen, and Vigilantes, Violence on the Frontier, a U.S. Marine, and former history professor at UCLA. Dr. McGrath has appeared on numerous History Channel documentaries, and he's a regular contributor for us here at Our American Stories. Here's McGrath.
28: Most people know Sam Clemens as Mark Twain, the author of Tom Sawyer and Huckleberry Finn. They have no idea that as a young man, he spent the 1860s in the mining camps of Nevada and California. And it was in those camps he wrote professionally for the first time. It was also in those camps that he learned from older writers a style of writing common to the frontier West and adopted that style for his own. A book came out of his experiences on the frontier, which is little known, but may be his best work, Roughing It. Sam Clemens is born in Florida, Missouri, in November 1835. He is the sixth of seven children, three of whom die in childhood. His parents are of Scotch-Irish, Cornish, and English descent. The family moves to Hannibal, Missouri, a port on the Mississippi, when Sam is four. There's regular river traffic in and out of the port, and there are pioneers passing through the town on their way west. From a young age, Clemens understands there is a larger world outside of Hannibal. When Clemens is 11, his father, an attorney and judge, dies. Less than a year later, Clemens drops out of school and is apprenticed to a printer. Clemens soon becomes an accomplished typesetter, working long hours during the day and reading in a library at night. When he is 13, he watches one of his friends depart for California in the gold rush of 1849. Clemens later describes the scene. "I still remember the departure of the cavalcade when it spurred westward. We were all there to see and to envy. And I can still see the proud little chap sailing by on a great horse. We were all on hand to gaze and envy when he returned 2 years later in unimaginable glory, for he had traveled. None of us had ever been 40 miles from home, but he had crossed the continent. He had been in the gold mines, that fairyland of our imagination. We would have sold our souls to Satan for the privilege of trading places with him." Clemens continues working as a typesetter until 1857, when he meets Horace Bixby, a steamboat pilot on the Mississippi River. For a price, Bixby agrees to take on Clemens as an apprentice pilot, or what's called a cub pilot. After training under Bixby for 2 years, Clemens receives his pilot's license and begins serving on the steamer A.B. Chambers. It's a prestigious job, and the pay is good. But in 1861, the Civil War erupts, closing most steamboat traffic on the Mississippi. At the same time, Sam Clemens gets his chance to go west, a dream since childhood. His older brother, Orion, is a practicing attorney and a vigorous supporter of Abraham Lincoln's campaign for president. Orion closes his law office and stumps throughout Missouri in behalf of Lincoln. When Lincoln becomes president, Orion is appointed secretary of the newly created territory of Nevada. Orion has a problem, though. His months of campaigning for Lincoln have exhausted his personal savings. Orion asks Sam to finance his trip to Nevada. Sam agrees if Orion takes him along and gives him a job. Orion reckons he will need a private secretary, and Sam can be the secretary. Sam pays $400 for the stagecoach fare for the two of them from St. Joseph, Missouri to Carson City, Nevada. The cost is more than $15,000 in today's dollars. The company that operates the line is the Central Overland California and Pikes Peak Express Company. The company is owned by William Russell, Alexander Majors, and William Waddell. They become famous not only for their stagecoach service to California, but also for their creation of the Pony Express. On July 26, the Clemens brothers climb aboard a Central Overland stagecoach and begin a 1,700-mile journey over the Great Plains, through the Rocky Mountains, and across the Great Basin to Carson City. Sam is dressed in a woolen shirt and pants and high-top boots. He carries a Smith & Wesson revolver, which he hasn't practiced much with, but he feels bully and is ready for his grand adventure. Sam and Orion are among the first to take a stagecoach over the central route. Service begins only a week before their departure. The coaches used by the company are the famous Concord, which weigh nearly a ton and are pulled by six horse teams. The Concord gives its passengers a relatively smooth ride. Suspension is provided by two thick leather straps, called thorough braces, that run between the coach's axles and suspend the coach's body. Passengers experience a rolling motion and not the jolting ride of a wagon. A suitable run for a team of horses is 10 to 13 miles. Teams are then changed at what are called swing stations. Every fourth station is a home station, where not only are teams changed, but also drivers. For passengers such as Sam Clemens and his brother Orion, there is no turning in. The Overland Stage runs on an around-the-clock schedule to make the trip from St. Joseph to Sacramento in 20 days, an average speed of 10 miles per hour. Passengers get out to stretch their legs at each station and to eat at home stations, but other than that, they live on the stagecoach. Approaching a home station in Wyoming, Sam begins to hear stories about a division superintendent named Jack Slade. Sam's told that Slade has killed more than 20 men, not counting Indians. Slade had one old enemy, Jules Benny, tied to a post in a station corral. Slade had almost died from bullets he suffered when ambushed by Benny, so he was now going to kill Benny slowly. First, Slade cut off Benny's ears for souvenirs. Slade allowed Benny to suffer earless at the post for hours, and then Slade began taking target practice on his old enemy. One of Slade's bullets took off one of Benny's fingers. Another round tore flesh off Benny's leg, and a third bullet ripped flesh off Benny's arm. Slade kept firing until Benny begged to be put out of his misery. Slade then sent a bullet through Benny's head. Now, who do you suppose happens to be at the home station Sam Clemens is approaching? Yes, none other than Jack Slade. When the stagecoach reaches the station, Sam, his brother Orion, and the other passengers sit down to eat breakfast with, as Sam says, a half-savage, half-civilized company of armed and bearded mountaineers, ranchmen, and station employees. Sam winds up seated right next to Jack Slade himself, although Sam doesn't know it at first. Then someone calls Slade by name, and Sam almost collapses. Says Sam, "Never has youth stared and shivered as I did when I heard them call him Slade."
20: And you've been listening to Roger McGrath tell the story of Samuel Clemens in the West. When we come back, more of this remarkable storytelling here on Our American Stories.
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20: 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And now let's return to Roger McGrath and continue with the story of Samuel Clemens in the Old West.
28: Much to Sam's surprise, he finds Slade gentlemanly and pleasant. Nonetheless, Sam maintains a healthy fear. When the coffee is nearly gone and Slade is about to take the last cup, Slade notices that Sam's cup is empty. Slade politely offers to fill Sam's cup, but Sam, though he wants another cup, quickly and politely declines the offer. Says Sam, "I was afraid he had not killed anybody that morning, and he might be needing diversion." Slade insists on filling Sam's cup. "I thanked him and drank it," says Sam, "but it gave me no comfort, for I could not feel sure that he would not be sorry presently that he had given it away and proceed to kill me to distract his thoughts from the loss." appears Orion Clemens as the new Secretary of Nevada Territory, has to meet with territorial officials of Utah Territory, Sam gets to spend a couple of days in Salt Lake City. He's greatly impressed with the Mormon splendid city they had built from scratch, but not so much with the Book of Mormon. West of the Great Salt Lake, the stagecoach rolls across a barren level plain before entering Nevada and coming to the Humboldt River. Here the travelers come upon a tribe of Shoshone Indians called Goshute. Sam's not greatly impressed with the Goshute, saying, "They are very considerably inferior to even the despised Digger Indians of California, and inferior to all races of savages on our continent." "And those are the nicest things," he says about the Goshute. On the 19th day out from St. Joseph, Missouri, including the two-day layover in Salt Lake City, Sam Clemens finds himself in the waterless 40-mile desert which lies between the Humboldt Sink and the Carson River in Nevada. As Sam Clemens describes it, "The coach wheel sunk from 6 inches to a foot. We worked our passage most of the way across. That is to say, we got out and walked. It was a dreary pull and a long and thirsty one, for we had no water. From one extremity of this desert to the other, the road was white with the bones of oxen and horses. It would hardly be an exaggeration to say that we could have walked the 40 miles and set our feet on a bone at every step. The desert was one prodigious graveyard, and the log chains, wagon tires, and rotting wrecks of vehicles were almost as thick as the bones." On the afternoon of the 20th day of the overland journey, the stagecoach rolls into Carson City, the capital of Nevada Territory. Earlier known as Washoe, the area is in the midst of a boom because of two great strikes, one at Virginia City and the other at Aurora. Nevada Territory's first governor is James Nye. Before his appointment, he was an attorney in New York and a major general in the state militia. He was also very active in Republican politics in New York during the 1850s. He brings several of his old political allies with him to Nevada to fill various jobs. He also brings Bridget Murphy, a motherly, talented, energetic, and fearless proprietor of a boarding house in New York City. She sets up a boarding house in Carson City, and most of Nye's brigade moves into it, including Sam and Orion Clemens. They call the boarding house the ranch. While Nye is trying to place all those at the boarding house in official jobs, he keeps them busy with various make-work jobs, including surveying a possible railroad route. On the survey job, they run into tarantulas again and again, and begin to take the big hairy spiders back to the boarding house, keeping them under glass tumblers in a large dormitory-like bedroom. Sam Clemens hates the sight of them. Late one night, a tremendous wind sends a portion of a roof slamming into the side of the boarding house. A shelf with a dozen tumbler-covered tarantulas crashes to the floor. "Turn out, boys," yells one of the boarders. "The tarantulas are loose." Sam Clemens describes the scene in the dark room. "No warning ever sounded so dreadful. Nobody tried to leave the room, lest they might step on a tarantula. Every man groped for a trunk or a bed and jumped on it. Then followed the strangest silence. A silence of grisly suspense it was, too. Waiting, expectancy, fear. It was dark as pitch, and one had to imagine the spectacle of those scant-clad men roosting gingerly on trunks and beds." Sam Clemens doesn't say how long all the men remained frozen in place, but he does say different men at different times were certain a tarantula was crawling over them, and no one was willing to cross the floor to light a lantern. Suddenly, the door to the room swings open, and there's Mrs. Murphy, with a lantern in her hand. She shakes her head in disgust, and 14 grown men sheepishly climb down from their perches on boxes, trunks, and beds. During the next several months, Sam prospects for gold in various mining districts and tries to stake a claim on timberlands on the shores of Lake Tahoe. Early in 1862, Sam and several of his

0: subject of remark. In Aurora, Sam begins writing professionally. Under the nom de plume Josh, he writes several pieces for the Esmeralda Star, one of the town's two daily newspapers. He also starts sending articles describing events in Aurora to the Territorial Enterprise in Virginia City, again as Josh. Sam does some mining, but most of the time, he's found in one or another of Aurora's many saloons, sipping whiskey and telling stories. He's a gifted storyteller and always has an audience. Meanwhile, Cal Higby, Sam's trusty partner, who has been prospecting from sunup to sundown, strikes a vein of ore. That night, the two men talk of the riches that await them. Says Sam, "Higby and I went to bed at midnight, but it was only to lie broad awake and think, dream, scheme. The floorless, tumble-down cabin was a palace. The ragged gray blankets, silk. The furniture, rosewood and mahogany. Each new splendor that burst out of my visions of the future whirled me bodily over in bed or jerked me to a sitting posture, just as if an electric battery had been applied to me." By a complicated series of events, Clemens and Higby lose the claim, and their dreams of becoming millionaires are dashed.
1: And you're listening to Roger McGrath tell the story of Samuel Clemens. And my goodness, at 13 years old, he watches in awe as another young man departs for Gold Rush territory. And why was he in awe? Well, Clemens said it best, for he had traveled. When we come back, more of this remarkable story, Roger McGrath, on Samuel Clemens in the West, here on Our American Stories.
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4: And we continue here with Our American Stories and Roger McGrath telling the story of Samuel Clemens and his time spent in the American West. By the way, if you've read Huck Finn and loved it, do read Roughing It, because it is as good as Ulysses S. Grant's memoir. It's that good. And if you haven't read Grant's memoir, pick it up. You won't put it down. You'll thank me. Let's continue with McGrath.
5: After 6 months in Aurora, Sam gives up on mining and leaves for Virginia City. In September 1862, Sam Clemens walks into the Territorial Enterprise office, introduces himself to Irishman Dennis McCarthy, the co-owner and editor of the newspaper, and says, "My name is Clemens, and I've come to write for the paper." The Territorial Enterprise is Nevada's first and most important newspaper. By the early 1860s, it has supplanted the Sacramento Union as the miner's Bible. The Enterprise wields enormous influence, not only in Virginia City, but throughout the West. It's read on every mining frontier. The paper is full of hard factual news, but its reporters are allowed to indulge themselves on page 3. They then become essayists, poets, philosophers, humorists. They pen stories about imaginary mining strikes or mining disasters or about anything that strikes their fancy. The co-owners and editors of the Territorial Enterprise, Dennis McCarthy and Joe Goodman, tell the writers they are free to write anything they want on page 3, but they must take personal responsibility for any explosive reaction by the public. As a result of this policy, the newspaper becomes a training school for original and versatile writers. The one who achieves the greatest prominence and success is Sam Clemens, although it's by his new nom de plume, Mark Twain, that he gains fame. Sam takes the name from his river pilot days, when deckhands called out depth readings. Each mark is 6 feet or 1 fathom. Twain is 2 fathoms or 12 feet. The depth needed for safe passage of the typical steamboat. Sam first attaches the name to one of his Territorial Enterprise articles in February 1863. Sam's first of many tongue-in-cheek pieces with the Territorial Enterprise appears in October 1862. Titled Petrified Man, Sam describes the discovery of a man's body, perfectly petrified, that is put on display by a local politician in front of a crowd of onlookers. The petrified man's arms and hands are in a position

0: suggesting he's thumbing his nose at the world, and one eye appears to be winking. Newspapers throughout the country get the story by way of the Telegraph and reprint it as straight news. In reality, none of it's true, but it's Sam's way of poking fun at the politician and his gullible constituents. More such tall tales come from Sam's pen, but most of his work consists of solid factual reporting, especially on the territorial legislature in Carson City. He has a nose for sniffing out corruption and incompetence, and delights in exposing it in vitriolic prose. He makes friends, and he makes enemies. After several challenges to duels, he decides to take a permanent vacation. He arrives in San Francisco in May 1864 and spends money freely, certain that his mining stock will allow him many months of frivolity. However, his stock plunges, and he is forced to take a job with the San Francisco Daily newspaper, The Morning Call. The work is hard and mostly routine, and he's not allowed his flights of fancy. After too many months of what Sam considers drudgery with the Call, the editor tells him he has literary talents beyond a simple reporting job and fires him. Sam now convinces the Territorial Enterprise that he should be the San Francisco correspondent for the newspaper. Sam's paid handsomely and again is allowed great latitude. This also allows him to remain in San Francisco and continue to be part of a literary circle of talented and aspiring young writers, who include Joaquin Miller and Bret Harte. Sam also makes trips to California's motherlode country, staying in old mining camps with such colorful names as Jackass Hill, Angel's Camp, Rough and Ready, Red Dog, Gold Hill, and Fiddletown. He meets many veteran sourdoughs from the gold rush of 1849 and is regaled with stories from the first days of the Great Strike. One of these tales is about a jumping frog. Sam sees the makings of a great story and takes notes. A few weeks later, Sam has the story written and sends it to a publisher in New York. What would become commonly known as the celebrated jumping frog of Calaveras County appears in November 1865 in the Saturday Press. It's an instant sensation and is reprinted in various publications across the United States. Suddenly, Mark Twain is a household name. With his elevated status, Sam convinces the Sacramento Union newspaper to send him to Hawaii as a correspondent. He arrives in March 1866, and for the next 4 months, sends stories about the islands to California. One of his stories captures the attention of the entire nation. Sam happens to be on the spot when survivors of a 43-day ordeal at sea in a lifeboat are brought ashore. They are sailors from the ship Hornet, which caught fire in the Pacific and sank. When Sam returns home, he finds himself in great demand. Managed by Dennis McCarthy, his editor from the Territorial Enterprise days, Sam begins a lecture tour that takes him to not only sold-out venues in San Francisco and Sacramento, but to packed venues in one mining camp after another in the motherlode country, and over the Sierras to Carson City, Gold Hill, and Virginia City. He travels hundreds of miles in stagecoaches and is greeted as a celebrity at every stop. In the final days of his lecture tour, Sam has a practical joke played on him that he would have enjoyed immensely were he not the victim of it. After lecturing to a standing room only crowd in Gold Hill, he and Dennis McCarthy begin the 2-mile walk back to their lodgings in Virginia City. About midnight, they reach the desolate hilltop divide between the two towns. Lying in wait for them are a group of old friends, masked and disguised. The order, "Stand and deliver," rings out and a half dozen men with guns drawn descend on Clemens and McCarthy. The would-be robbers wave their revolvers in Sam's face. Says Sam, "Don't flourish those pistols so promiscuously. They might go off by accident." Sam begins to reach in his pockets for his money, but is told to reach for the sky. As soon as he puts his hands up, he's told to pull out his money. This goes on for another round. Sam doesn't realize it's a joke, and exasperated, asks how he's supposed to get his money if he's reaching for the sky. By now, the robbers are all about to burst out laughing, so they dig through Sam's pockets while he holds his hands high, pick up a satchel of silver coins, the proceeds from the night's lecture that McCarthy had been carrying, and hastily depart, telling Clemens and McCarthy to remain in position for 15 minutes with their hands high. None the wiser, Sam gets a story in the next day's Territorial Enterprise about the dastardly robbery by six highwaymen on the divide. Later, he has all the money returned to him and learns it was all a practical joke. Sam is steamed and remains in high dudgeon until he leaves for San Francisco a couple of days later. Late in 1867, Sam Clemens decides it's time to return to the East. He soon marries and settles in Connecticut. His days in the Old West are over, but his time on the frontier created his writing style and gave him enough material for a lifetime of stories. Most Americans today know Mark Twain was once a steamboat pilot on the Mississippi, but most Americans know nothing of his many years of roughing it on the wild and woolly frontier.
1: And great job, as always, to Greg for producing that piece and to Roger McGrath. And again, Roger is the author of Gunfighters, Highwaymen and Vigilantes, Violence on the Frontier, a former U.S. Marine, and of course, a history professor at UCLA, one of the best there. The story of Samuel Clemens in the Old West, here on Our American Stories.
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9: From ABC News, I'm Wayne Cabot. In what could be a game-changing ruling, FIFA is lifting the red card suspension of American star Folarin Balogun. ABC's Christian Cordero reports.
10: Sources tell ABC News President Trump called FIFA's president Gianni Infantino last week urging him to review the matter. Soon after it was made public, Trump wrote thank you to FIFA on social media.
9: He said that FIFA is reversing a great injustice, and a lot of soccer fans might agree with that. Video shows Balogun didn't mean to step on his opponent's ankle. He will play in Seattle Monday against Belgium, whose team says it is astonished by this decision. The death toll from the heat is 25 in New Jersey alone, killing people from their mid-30s into their 80s. Most had no air conditioning. In a heat wave that Governor Mikey Sherrill says was the worst in 14 years, the cooling storms that ended it twisted power lines. The governor promising.
11: We're moving really, really quickly to address these things, get people power back as quickly as possible.
9: But the radar is already lighting up with more strong storms. New York Mayor Zoran Mamdani warning of flash flooding in the city in the morning. It's hitting Pennsylvania overnight. President Trump leaves Monday night for Turkey, meeting with NATO allies after blasting them for not being supportive enough in the U.S. and Israel's war with Iran. In Iran... Days of mourning for the assassinated Ayatollah are attracting hundreds of thousands, some calling for the U.S. president to be assassinated. The large-scale Russian attack that Ukraine warned of its people was coming happened during the early morning hours, Russia launching waves of missiles and drones targeting Kyiv. The Smithsonian says it's nonpartisan, always has been, after the White House said the exhibits there are made by people who don't want you to love your country. 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
9: On his social media Sunday, President Trump posted a falsified image of former President Obama and his wife Michelle boarding an Air Force One that had been spray-painted with graffiti, including BLM. Washington State has a millionaire's tax that helps pay for child care. State Democratic leader Joe Fitzgibbon says he's okay with the petition to repeal it.
14: We welcome that. We think this is an important enough issue that Washingtonians will weigh in, and we wouldn't be pursuing it if we didn't think Washingtonians would support it.
9: Critics say the millionaire's tax is driving people out of state. We are dying less. Early data showing a decrease in death rates last year from the year before. Leading cause of death is now heart disease, then cancer. The causes of death have increases, a couple of them have, including the flu and pneumonia. We're becoming more antisocial. Axios reporting Americans are socializing less across all age groups. The decline is steepest among 15 to 24-year-olds. 20 years ago, they spent about an hour a day hanging out with others. Now it's 35 minutes, compared to an average of 4.8 hours a day on their phones, says Gallup. Someone stealing sewer covers in San Francisco in the dead of night, Jessica Lipnack, has been seen.

0: it on a Ring camera.
1: 15 seconds. Next one. 15 seconds. It took him no time at all. He was complete, you know, professional.
0: They've named him the Great Drain Robber. I'm Wayne Cabot, ABC News.
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3: Here's your WSGW weatherology forecast. Isolated showers possible in the area tonight, mainly before midnight, otherwise mostly cloudy. Lows drop to 63 degrees. Winds northeasterly 5 to 15 miles per hour. Higher gusts possible. Monday, some clouds can linger early, sunny for the afternoon. Highs warm into the low 80s. Winds remain northeast 5 to 15. Higher gusts remain possible as well. Monday night, clear, lows fall back to 60, winds become light, and then Tuesday, sunny with highs warming back to the low 80s. I'm meteorologist Phil Jensko with the WSGW weatherology forecast. Right now it's 69.
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5: This is Lee Habib, and this is Our American Stories. Up next, a story I found particularly fascinating. It's called Earthrise. Here's the story. The year 1968 was by any measure a bad one for America. Senator Robert Kennedy and Reverend Martin Luther King were assassinated that year. Race riots swept the nation, and America was being torn apart by an ever-escalating presence in Vietnam. By all accounts, the event that saved 1968 from an endless barrage of bad news was a journey that propelled three men nearly a quarter of a million miles from the Earth. That journey to space and the iconic photograph that would come to define it, Earthrise, provided a moment of celebration, joy, and even hope in a nation desperately in need of all three. How did one of history's most iconic photographs come to be? Ironically, the very forces that impelled America to send troops to Southeast Asia propelled America into space, our global struggle with our communist adversary, the Soviet Union. America's race to space was set in motion when President John F. Kennedy commanded NASA to put a man on the moon before the end of the decade and before the Soviet Union. By 1968, America was losing that race and perpetually seemed to be a step behind the Russian space program. The Apollo 8 mission, thanks to some aggressive updates and flight alterations, finally put America in the lead. The Apollo 8 crew hurtled into space on December 21st on a Saturn V rocket that stood over 360 feet tall, the same height as a 36-story building, propelled by the nearly 160 million horsepower produced by its five F1 engines, and reached the moon in a mere 3 days, and on Christmas Eve Day.
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5: Once the spacecraft entered lunar orbit, it made 10 complete orbits before returning home. It was on the fourth pass that the Apollo 8's flight crew, Bill Anders, Frank Borman, and Jim Lovell, witnessed what would come to be known as an Earthrise for the very first time. Here is Bill Anders talking about that moment years later with a NASA official. And you will also hear the real-life audio of the crew back in 1968 talking

0: about what they were seeing themselves.
1: So we were in lunar orbit, upside down and going backwards. So for the first several revolutions, and we didn't see the Earth. And didn't really think about that. And then we righted ourselves, you know, heads up, and twisted the spacecraft so it was going forward. And while Frank Borman was in the process of doing that, suddenly I saw out of the corner of my eye this color. It was shocking.
2: The Earth. A blue and white ball just above the lunar horizon, 240,000 miles away.
3: Oh my God, look at that picture over there. There's the Earth coming up. Wow, is that pretty. Is that a color film, Jim? Hand me a roll of color, quick.
4: Oh man, that's great. Where is it?
3: Quick.
1: So I managed to get Lovell to get me a color magazine, put the long lens on and started snapping away. Without a light meter, I really didn't know what to set it. So I just took the f-stop and just took a shot, moved it, took a shot, moved it, and they really didn't think that much about it.
0: That evening, Americans and the world, nearly 1 billion in all, watched in awe as America's intrepid space explorers broadcast a live Christmas Eve message while orbiting the moon. What could they say after seeing what they'd just seen?
5: We are now approaching lunar sunrise, and for all the people back on Earth, the crew of Apollo 8 has a message that we would like to send to you.
0: Bill Anders then started the largest mass televised Bible reading in world history, as each of the three crew members took turns reading the first 10 verses of Genesis. Days later, the negative that would become the world's most iconic photograph splashed safely in the Pacific Ocean on December 27th, developed and released for the world to see days not long after. In Life magazine's Year in Review edition, published on January 10th, 1969, Earthrise graced the cover. Life also printed the photo on a double-page spread alongside a poem by U.S. Poet Laureate James Dickey. Quote, "And behold, the blue planet steeped in its dream of reality, its calculated vision shaking with the only love." Years later, Apollo 8 crewmate Jim Lovell recalled the impact that moment had on the crew during his speech at the Washington National Cathedral during the National Air and Space Museum's 50th anniversary tribute to the Apollo 8 mission. Lovell closed things out with these words about the mission and that iconic photo that embodied it.
2: It was the American public, however, that received the greatest gift. After a year of controversy, Apollo 8 gave them a reason to be American. The flight of Apollo 8 can best be expressed by a telegram received by the crew. It only said, "Thanks, you saved 1968.
0: The story of Earthrise, one of the most iconic photos in history, here on Our American Stories. Lee Habib here. 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
9: We put our lives on the line for our country. 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Maybe more. 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And boy, we were smoking 'em. Bumming a smoke was the norm. It was an escape from the reality of dirt, sweat, and forgetting how many days you were so far from home. 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
13: And we continue with our American stories. T.C. Stallings is known for making one of the biggest runs in Louisville Cardinal football history. It was the game-winning run in overtime against the University of Kentucky. To this day, he's known for that play. He calls it, quote, one of the most significant events in my life, unquote. But what people don't know is the story behind that run. Here he is to share that story.
14: You know, I grew up in Cleveland, Ohio, and most of my life I lived in the rougher parts. And, you know, I was the youngest of six, and I just began to shape my goals at that point because I didn't like how tough it was. On me, I didn't like how tough it was on my mother, and I started to make the goal that I wanted to take care of her one day. And so I started to see on TV and through other things that you could go to college for free by playing football. And, you know, I knew nobody in my family would be able to afford to send me to college. And nobody had ever been, you know, nobody knew how to get there. And I wanted to be the first, and I wanted to play football. And so I started to put everything I could into getting there. I never forget when I was officially accepted as a scholarship athlete at the University of Louisville. And I mean, it's important that I let y'all know what it took to get there because I wasn't really prepared. It was hard to pass the ACT. I would go and I would try to take ACT prep courses and just anything I could, but I failed that test like three straight times. It was the fourth time that I passed. By that time, I had over like 50 letters from colleges. they were kind of just dropping off when I was not passing the test, but Louisville stuck in there. And so I stuck with them. And I signed my scholarship. I cried. I had done it. I graduated high school, which was a big deal in my family. And was the first to go to college. And I was on my way. So I'm at Louisville. And I mean, those who know me know, this is, Louisville was then and now, this is one of the greatest blessings of my life. And so right away, all the work just began. I began to write my goals down and I knew what I wanted to do. Like, my goal was to be the starting running back for the University of Louisville and get myself to the NFL, you know, and I knew I had to be great. So right off the bat, the first thing that happens is, the coaches switched my position. And they picked me to go to the linebacker room. I go to linebacker room. So now, and I'm like, coach, I don't want to play linebacker. But I played a little bit in high school, but I'm a running back. That's what I came to college for. And he's like, well, we're picking the most athletic running backs to go. This is the sweetener over for me. You're athletic. You can play, you know, we need you. We got a surplus of running backs. We want to see you play linebacker, help us out. That's what we're short. We don't have a lot of linebackers and we don't have a lot of time. And I'm just like, coach, I hear you, but I just want to play running back. He was like, well, you know, you got an opportunity to start. I'm like, okay, so where you say the linebacker room was? Cause I, starting was the key for me. And so I got, all conference as a freshman, for linebacker, playing linebacker. I had like 55 tackles and 2 sacks. And, I worked hard, never complained. So I told him, I was like, I did everything you wanted me to do, coach. All I want is one shot at playing running back. One shot. I mean, what do you have to lose? And at first, you know, he really wasn't going for it at all, you know. And so I'm like, I knew I had to come up with something different. So I went and talked to our offensive line coach. And it was like one of my favorite coaches, the offensive line coach. I could talk to him about anything. And I'm just like, look, I'm like, coach won't give me a shot. I just think he's kind of caught up in the guys that he have. And I get it. He ain't never seen me play is what it is. So if he saw me run the ball, I might have a chance. Coach asked me, did I have any film of me running? And I had my high school recruitment tape, so I gave it to our offensive line coach. He took it to the head coach, you know, and head coach was like, oh, I like the way he kind of really pushes it up in there. You one carry, you don't do something with it, you're going back to defense. I said, okay, that's fair. I appreciate that one carry. I took him serious. I don't know if he was joking or not. But I took that one carry, and I did something with it. My experience as a Christian growing up was just more about habit than having a deep relationship with Jesus. And again, this is about as much as any of us knew. You know, my mother, myself, you know, this is just how I knew. I believed in God, and I knew that you could ask him for things. You know, I knew to pray over my food. I knew to, you know, go to church on Sundays. I knew those types of things and I would do them, but I didn't have this deep rooted, faith. So it really wasn't hard to be fooled into thinking that you are really a super solid Christian if you just did some of the habits right. And that's what I was doing. And so there were people that would say, hey, is there somebody on the Louisville football team that wouldn't mind coming and sharing their faith with some kids? I would always be the one chosen to do those kinds of things. So I would go, you know, I would go and do these things. Yeah, TC's a great Christian, you know, get Tony to do it. So I'm like, you know, no problem. I love to teach the kids, you know? So I would go and I would look at scriptures and prepare myself and go tell them everything that they're supposed to do. You know, watch your language, watch what you watch on TV. Like, be careful with that. You know, don't say this, don't do that, and teaching them all the things that they're supposed to be doing because they're kids and they need to be careful. But I'm an adult. I kind of know what I'm doing. The music ain't influencing me. So see, I would leave those places and pop in whatever I wanted to listen to because I didn't think it mattered that I listened to those things. I would lust with the best of them, you know, running around at the parties while I'm out, you know, telling everybody what they need to do, and I'm living it out the best I can for what I knew. There was somebody following me around, like looking at how I live my life. And I'll never forget when he made himself known to me because I'm on my way to lunch, and he comes up to me and he says, "Hey, I want to study scripture with you." And I'm like, the first thing popped through your head when you think you're doing, you know, Christianity the way it's supposed to be done is you get prideful. I'm just like, man, you know how y'all kind of walk around campus looking for people to study scripture with, but I'm like, brother, I lead Bible studies on campus, and you know, I read. I'm kind of cool. You probably want to use that for somebody who needs that, you know. But I appreciate the offer. And so finally, he saw that he wasn't gonna get nowhere with me, and he's like, "Look, just what if we just do one Bible study one on one, and I leave you alone." And all I really heard was, "I leave you alone." That excited me. I'm like, all right, well, I mean, in my mind, I'm saying to myself, one Bible study to get rid of this guy? Perfect. Let's do it. In fact, Brother Wayne ain't got to wait. We can go tonight. All right? Get your Bible. We can go tonight. Let's go. So that night, he came to my room, and when he walked in, he had his Bible and a videotape. He just pops the tape in. I sit down on my bed. I'm watching. And when it comes on, it fades in, and it just shows Jesus on the cross getting whipped. Like, right off the bat, it's just a crucifixion, it's a reenactment. And I'm watching this, and I'm like, okay. And it's just whip after whip. And you're seeing, you know, the agony. And then these scriptures start to scroll up, and these words. And it's just saying things like, "He died for your sins. He died for the sins of the world." And so many of us still freely commit these sins. And then you see in scriptures about what it truly means to follow him and don't conform to the world, and just all of these different things are just coming up. And I'm sitting up here reading scriptures, reading about how much he loves you. And it's just, and he's still getting beat in the background.
13: And you've been listening to T.C. Stallings share his story. And he starts off talking about where he grew up and how he grew up in a tough neighborhood where nobody in his family had ever gone to college. He wanted to be the first one. He saw football as his way to do it. He saw football as a way to get that scholarship and in the end get to the NFL and take care of his mom. Some adversity along the way, the ACTs. And he failed not once, not twice, but three times. But on the fourth time, well, he got what he needed, the score he needed. And he found himself at Louisville on a full ride. And then we started to hear about his faith journey. And if you listening who have one know exactly what he's talking about. When we come back, more of T.C. Stallings' story here on Our American Stories.
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13: 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Stalling's story. Let's pick up where we last left off.
14: Now, he left his play for quite some time, and I'm sitting up here, this big 218-pound running back was just humbled. I just start crying. I mean, I'm like, I just wanted it to end, you know. And I honestly didn't feel like he was necessarily showing me anything I didn't know. But I mean, it's just, here I am, I'm face to face with it. So when the video ended, he just immediately opened up his Bible and he just started showing me even more scriptures about what it truly means to follow Jesus. And I'm looking at all of them and I'm like, I'm not doing any of these things. You know, it's like these scriptures, I had seen them before. I was familiar with them, but I had never went this deep with them to like really draw out the true meaning. You know, scriptures about the Holy Spirit and how the Holy Spirit is supposed to change your life and lead your life. And all of this is I'm like, man, I felt bad. I felt it was bad in a good kind of way. It just wasn't feeling good at that time. It's just, I felt good to know, but I felt embarrassed. I'm overwhelmed. And he's like, you know, Tony, the reason that I wanted to talk to you is because, you know, we all see you around here. You're the starting running back for Louisville, and people be asking you to come speak, and, you know, you're speaking on behalf of Jesus Christ. But if people knew what we're talking about right now, like if they knew what these scriptures said, if they knew what it truly meant to be a Christ follower and to compare that to the life you live in, they see you as a hypocrite. That's it. Very next morning, I started trying to do everything right. It was like cold turkey, be the best Christian you could ever be. feel like I was doing better before this kid come in and start showing me all the scriptures, and now it's harder to be a Christian now. I hate this, you know, and I was just really upset because it wasn't easy anymore. And so I'm like, I look at my Bible, and I was like, you know what, I just felt compelled to give it another quick read. I'm like, let me just, and I grabbed the Bible and I open it up, and I do not think this was an accident, but I open it up to 1 Corinthians chapter 9, verse 24 through 27. I just start reading right there. And this is where it says, do you know that in a race, all the runners run, but only one gets the prize? So run to win. Each athlete goes into strict training. They do it to get a crown that will not last, but we do it to get a crown that will last forever. And I sat there, and it just hit me like a ton of bricks. I just read Paul compare the effort of an athlete to the effort of a Christian. That's all he did right there. And he said that the athletes do it for stuff that won't last, but the Christian is supposed to do it for a crown that will last forever. And I'm like, well, do what? This is what I'm saying to myself as I'm reading the scripture. He said go into strict training. And that's when I was just blown away by the next thought that came in my head. And I know it came from the Lord because I still live by it today. But if the Lord could speak audibly, like right to me, this is what I felt like he was saying. You sat up here, TC, and you had a fit last night because you was failing as a Christian. You know, you get mad about what the Holy Spirit ain't doing and what ain't working and but how's your effort? This Louisville team, you will do everything they tell you to do. When it's time to strength train, you're strength training. When it's time to endurance train, you're endurance training. But what about when it's time to strength train for me? What about when it's time to endurance train for me? What about the strict training that I try to put you through? For Louisville, you never quit. For me, you quit at the drop of a hat. The team meetings, you're always there. You skip church today because you ain't feel like coming to be with me. So yeah, you're a great player for the University of Louisville. You do everything your coach tells you to do. But what kind of player are you on my team? I got all of that from that scripture. And it was clear to me, God has done his part. His part is to save me, give me the Holy Spirit, give me his son, Jesus Christ. My part is to follow him, obey him, let him train me into the type of person I need to be. So I started to think of it this way. God, Jesus Christ, and the Holy Spirit, those are my head coaches. And the game is life. And I'm always playing 365 days a year, 24/7. And the opponent is Satan. And the Bible is my playbook. And the question I always ask myself is, what kind of player would Jesus say I am? Each and every day. That was life changing for me. So I go to the running backs meeting, and you know, it's like it always is. You know, we sit down and, you know, the jokes start coming out, and a lot of times inappropriate and the bad language and, you know, the small talk and just all this stuff that I'm now working hard to not be attracted to, you know, and I'm working on myself. And so for me, it's, you kind of just gotta wait till it's over. You know, I'm ducking my head. I'm obviously uncomfortable. And, you know, the players were noticing and the coach was noticing. So when the meeting ended, we were all leaving, and my running back coach stopped me and wanted to talk to me. And he was just like, you know, what's the problem? He's like, you really had a problem today. What's going on? I told him, after just being pressed to give an answer, I'm just like, look, God runs my life now. So whenever we are talking about football and the things that can help me grow as a player, I'm all ears. But we start talking about all this other stuff, I ain't going to be listening. I don't want nothing to do with it. And that didn't really sit well with him. And I really think he struggled with the old me versus the new me, but he hit me with some words that would stay with me the whole rest of the day. God might control your life, but I control the running back rotation. You just remember that. I had a choice to make. This is how I started to think. So I'm just like, now comes the compromise option in my mind. As I sit in my dorm room, I'm like, all I gotta do is laugh at a few little stupid jokes and just like not make this an issue, and then everything's good. What's so bad about that? But remember, you know, I'm studying scripture now.

0: way that I was before. And you could tell it was just like these like battle lines were drawn, because from that point on, Coach has really kind of gravitated away from me. I mean, he never was really all in on it anyway, but I worked hard.
1: And you're listening to T.C. Stallings telling the story about the battle between his faith walk and his earthly walk. Again, for any of you who have a faith walk, any kind, you know exactly what he's talking about, that struggle and that temptation. And he got that word from his Lord, and that was, you never quit for Louisville, but you quit at the drop of a hat when it comes to me. God did his part, he realized as he was reading scripture. My part is to follow him and to have him train me up. The Bible is my playbook now. And now here he is stuck in a conflict. The coach essentially says to him, God might control your life, but I control the running back rotation. Will he compromise? Will he laugh at inappropriate things, things that just don't work with his spirit anymore, or not? And what will the consequences be? We'll find out what happens next in T.C. Stallings' life. His faith walk versus his football walk continues here on Our American Stories.
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6: And we continue with Our American Stories and T.C. Stallings' story. Let's pick up where we last left off.
7: As I watched him support, you know, those that kind of got along with him better, I knew that I was kind of going to be on my own. Like, this is going to be the challenge of a lifetime. And here we are gearing up for the first game of the season. All I could do is control what I can control. So I knew he probably would prefer somebody else get the spot, but I held my own in practice. I stayed in a position where I wasn't giving up my spot. And so for the season opener against UK, I was listed as a starter. If I don't play well, my dream is done. Boom, we come running out.
8: And here come the Cardinals.
7: Now I remember, I knew I was going to start the game, and I just wanted to start good. And I felt confident, but things just didn't start out the way I planned at all.
8: On a third and one. And they give it to Stallings. I'm not sure. I think he's going to be a little bit shy.
9: Yeah, it's going to be close. He snuck through there, but I think his knees were already on the ground.
7: I was so nervous about the wrong thing. I wasn't nervous about playing football. I was nervous about how much I would play. But they switched running backs, like right off the bat. And I'm like, here we go.
8: Here's a draw play. They give it off at 32. That's Chris Lester. And he gives it to Lester again. And Lester fights and looks like he has the first down. Here's Lester again. He turns the corner and Lester has another Cardinal first down.
7: So now I started to see what we got going here. Whoever did better in this game was going to be the starter. So then finally, I get in. You know, I took the ball and I just made this quick cut. And I was going. I had a nice run.
8: Here's the give. Big hole up the middle. 27, Tony Stallings. Stallings still on his feet and fights his way to the 43. Good effort by Stallings that time. Nick Sebi was a guy.
7: And I'm starting to, I needed that. Like, it was a really, really good run. Then I get called off the field before I could really get warmed up. I was like, it's slipping away. It's slipping away. But then the rains came.
8: And again, officials have detected lightning in the area and determined that conditions may be unsafe for the game to continue, so they've asked everyone to in an orderly fashion to return to their cars here at Papa John's Cardinal Stadium as the rain really blows in here in a 19-14, what we call a suspended game at this point due to lightning.
7: Now, I'm gonna tell you, I think to this day that God knew I needed that storm. Because it was an hour and 14 minute rain delay. And I didn't even go, normally everybody goes and meets as a group, like the running backs go to the running backs, the wide receivers go to the wide receivers, etc. I didn't even go. I went straight to the bathroom. And I was in there by myself. And I'll never forget this, man. I started to look into the mirror. Water is dripping down and sweat. And I'm just looking at myself. And I'm just like, what are you doing? And I just started to pray. If I have to give up my starting position to show that I have full faith in you, that you're first place in my life, that's fine. I get that. Like, if I'm going to lose it, let me lose it. But let me go out there and play the way I know I can play. I'm nervous. I'm scared. I'm looking over my shoulder. I just want to stop that. Just let me do what I know I can do. And if you want to take this away from me, you take it. Just give me peace. Just let me play the way I know I can play. And I'm just sitting here just like begging and pleading in this mirror. And honestly, it's just like the movies, man, where I just started to feel a sense of peace. Like, I really just started to feel it. And I felt like if I really go out there and just have this peace, that's faith. Next thing I know, they was yelling for everybody, it's time to go back out. Hour and 14 minutes, and I needed every minute. So yeah, I didn't think it meant I was going to go out there and crush it. But that's kind of what started to happen.
8: Here's the give to Stallings. Stallings inside the 20. Stallings to the 10, to the 9-yard line.
7: First carry, I'm gone. Straight up the middle, gone. Put some moves on, gone. Long run. And now, when I get up normally after a play like that, I get pulled out of the game and the other running back comes in. Coach called the same play again. I hit it again. Boom. Straight up through there. Bang. Almost scored. They call my play again. I mean, this is a dream. Every single play was to me, this series. I got that ball. I ran straight ahead. Ran into the defensive man, carried that boy in the end zone. And scored a touchdown.
8: Penalty. Louisville trying to take the lead for the first time. Stallings. Touchdown, Louisville!
7: And I just remember going straight down to my knees. And I started thanking God. And I knew they were going to keep rotating. Because I know that, you know, Coach will want his guy to do well. And he got in, he did okay. But when I got in, it was the same thing. I get the ball, it's the same stuff. I'm just relentless.
8: And they hand it off up the middle. Big hole for Stallings. Stallings still on his feet to the 20. Stallings to the 28-yard line.
7: I was running like I was possessed.
8: Give to Stallings. Stallings trying to get outside. Stallings to the 33. First down, Cardinals.
1: To Stallings on the turn.
7: I think everybody knows I can run the ball now. I'm over 100 yards. You know, I got a touchdown. It don't even matter what the other guy does right now. Because the game's tied now. We're going back and forth. We're going into overtime. So now, it's crazy because I go and get my helmet. And the other running back went to get his too. And so like, because we don't know who's going in. We've been rotating all night, pretty much 50-50. When my running back coach says, Stallings, you in. I can't describe how I was feeling when I heard that, because I knew that could have went anyway. And I know they was going to run the ball. And now I'm going in. This is the group that's going to have an opportunity to beat Kentucky. And I could see it as plain as day. Like right now, I'll never forget this. Dave came to the huddle and he said, let's go, Tony. Ace right, 24 counter. Ready, break.
10: 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Give to Stallings. Stallings takes the middle. Stallings at the 10. Cardinals win. Touchdown, Stallings. We picked the right Jeep player of the game. Little did we know. Pandemonium in the end zone. Tony Stallings.
7: But now you know the story behind the run. It's a story I've been wanting to tell for a long time, that I needed to tell it the way the Lord wanted me to tell it. To where the focus won't be on football. It won't be on me. It won't be on no coaches. It won't be on Louisville. It won't be on UK. It'll be about Jesus Christ. The peace that he provides. And the plan that he'll have for your life. If you're just willing to trust him.
6: And a terrific job in the editing, production, and storytelling by our own Greg Hengler. And a special thanks to Vision Video for this story. To learn more about TC, check out his website at tcstallings.life. tcstallings.life. And what a story you heard about the run of his life and what was behind it. And the run he's still running. Because in the end, that's what he learned. He put his priorities in the right place in the end. And that's all it is. Again, anyone going through any faith walk knows that priority. And when they get out of line, well, things go wrong for you. And for him, it was just football in the flesh versus what God wants from him. And when he got that aligned properly, it unleashed his performance on the field. Because he put God first. It was just that simple. He put God first and football second. And for any of you struggling with that priority, if you're believers, again, whatever your belief, well, you know, take solace and take inspiration from the story in the end. Because what he wasn't looking for was his coach's approval or even those fans' approval in the end. But just God's, and the rest took care of itself. We love to tell these faith stories on the show because so many of you listening care about and take seriously your walk with God. The story of T.C. Stallings, his famous run, the story behind that run here. And Our American Stories.
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19: From ABC News, I'm Wayne Cabot. 25 dead in New Jersey from day after day of sweltering heat, suffocating humidity, with little to no relief at night. Some who died are elderly, some are in their 30s. Worst heat wave in 14 years, says Governor Mikey Sherrill, now surveying destruction from storms that ended the stifling heat. The mayor of Pahrump is saying power may not be back fully until midweek. ABC Sonia Rincon.
20: It is a good thing the heat wave is over, because being without power when it's 80 degrees is a lot better than when it's 90 plus. Cleanup and power restoration are underway, but they will not be done before the next round of storms. A neighbor here we spoke with says it's time to take climate change more seriously. Summer storms are getting more and more destructive.
21: I've been through hurricanes here and whatnot, but this was the most intense. It looked like straight line wind.
20: Now, one of the lasting impacts of the storms Friday night is on New Jersey transit trains. Dozens of trees fell onto the wires that supply power to several train lines.
19: We have a World Cup wowzer. America's star will play Monday after all. President Trump calling FIFA on behalf of Folarin Balogun. Carded for stepping on a foot.
22: What changed was FIFA somewhat unexpectedly said that they are going to change the punishment itself. So they didn't so much as reverse the decision, because that would admit some kind of wrongdoing from the referee. It also is very hard to do that, because the call itself was reviewed by the video assistant referee. So essentially within the game, they doubled down on the choice that they made.
19: ABC's Christian Cordero, the U.S. playing Belgium, which says it is astonished. A man is in custody after a woman in her 20s was killed by do-it-yourself fireworks.
23: A chaotic scene unfolding in front of a home after a car caught on fire when a large quantity of fireworks ignited and exploded.
19: That's in Chico, California. Melissa Adon, this is ABC News.
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19: Hollywood had high hopes for the long weekend, but a new movie was a bit of a dud compared to expectations.
26: The movie The Minions con Monstras.
27: Minions and Monsters mustered up $60 million at the box office, way below the $80 million that had been projected for that family film over the extended holiday weekend. It marks the lowest opening for the series.
28: What are you, some sort of old man toy?
27: What? Toy Story 5, meanwhile, notched the number 2 slot with $31 million. It's that movie's third week of release. And Supergirl slid to third place in week 2, raking in $9.6 million in ticket sales. Mike Dubusky, ABC News.
19: Virginia now allows cameras in crosswalks and at stop signs, thanks to a bill by State Senator Angelia Williams-Graves.
29: They will turn on when they sense, if you will, the car approaching and not slowing down. The goal is for people to obey the rules of the road.
19: Violators can expect to pay a fine. That law took effect July 1st, letting towns and municipalities install them if they choose to. Virginia is also first in the nation to put a device in vehicles of chronic speeders. It uses real-time GPS data to pinpoint the vehicle's exact position on the road and compare it with the local speed limits. If the driver's going over, the brakes are applied. The typical court-mandated duration for the device is a year. A mother who lost her son to a speeding crash says this would have saved him. Wayne Cabot, ABC News.
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0: Here's your WSGW weatherology forecast. Through the early morning hours, we'll see isolated rain showers, otherwise mostly cloudy skies, a low around 63, and it will be breezy. Breezy still for Monday with lots of sunshine and a high around 82. Clear skies continue as we head toward Monday night, a low around 60 and still breezy. Lighter winds by Tuesday with lots of sunshine again and temperatures expected to top out again in the lower 80s. We'll see a few clouds rolling through as we head toward Tuesday night, a low around 61. Warmer on Wednesday, high in the upper 80s with lots of sunshine too. A chance of showers and storms coming into the forecast starting Wednesday night with passing clouds throughout the night. Temperatures bottom out in the mid-60s. I'm meteorologist Regina Cole with the WSGW weatherology forecast. Right now, it's 68 degrees.
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6: This is Lee Habib, and this is Our American Stories, the show where America is the star and the American people. 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In 2014, Union Artillery Officer Alonzo Cushing was posthumously awarded the Medal of Honor. 151 years after the fact, here's Army Chaplain Major General Donald L. Rutherford to start things off with the invocation he gave at Cushing's Hall of Heroes induction ceremony, followed by Deputy Secretary of Defense Bob Work.
2: Lord faithful God, there is glory for the brave fallen soldier. As we honor First Lieutenant Alonzo H. Cushing, we acknowledge that the passage of time has failed to darken the luster of a life lived and given in service to a proud and a grateful nation. On the fields at Gettysburg, the men he led fired the final shots that ensured both the victory in battle and the preservation of our sacred republic. We recognize that on the theater of combat which secures the eye and applause of history, our comrade performed his duty, just as we, his younger brothers and sisters, are expected to perform ours. Faithful unto death were the words written in stone by a proud and a grieving mother. In truth, his death was but a beginning. In your hallowed name we pray this day. Amen.
3: Now, an astonishing 1,522 Medals of Honors were awarded to those who fought in the Civil War. But the heroic deeds of Lieutenant Cushing on that bloody day at Gettysburg were overlooked, probably because he did not live to share his own account. In those times, most of the awardees of the honor lived, and they were there to advocate for their award. Just 2% of all these 1,500 brave American soldiers who were awarded the Medal of Honor died. I mean, it's understanding that Lieutenant Cushing's heroic deeds were kind of forgotten. So 151 years later, which is the longest gap ever between the awarding of a Medal of Honor and the act of valor for which the medal was given, we finally have been able to address that mistake and honor him for the role that he played at such a decisive moment in that decisive battle in the Civil War. Artillerymen are a unique bunch. They adore their cannon, which they treat with loving care. So when the time comes, and at that decisive moment in battle, their guns are able to operate and able to fire in support in the Civil War of the infantry and the cavalry, A Civil War correspondent wrote that while Americans might be an unmilitary people, the mechanical aspects of artillery appealed to a nation of tinkerers. And the American soldier seems to take naturally to artillery. Now that was certainly true of Alonzo Cushing. He was only 22 years old, but he was already at that tender young age, a veteran of some of the greatest and most bloodiest battles of the Civil War. They included Malvern Hill, Antietam, and Fredericksburg. And on the third day of the Battle of Gettysburg, Cushing and his battery, his artillery battery, positioned on a critical ridge, the anchor of the entire Union position, Cemetery Ridge. For 2 days, General Lee's army battered itself against this line of brave Union soldiers, searching for a weakness. But the Northerners held firm, rushing reinforcements from one part of the threatened battlefield to the other. But on the morning of July 3rd, 1863, General Lee and his commanders took a look across that field and said it was time to try to force the issue. So he decided he would roll the dice, throw all of his fresh troops under General Pickett, and have them charge straight at the line on Cemetery Ridge. 12,000 men in gray began to converge on the Union defenses right where Lieutenant Cushing and his battery stood waiting. Now, Lee had his own artillery. It's called the Grand Cannon Battery, and he blasted away at the Union lines to try to soften up their defenses. Lieutenant Cushing found himself with only two workable cannon left at the end of this barrage. Most of the artillerymen who served the guns were either dead or wounded. But Cushing, without even thinking about it, rolled his two remaining cannon right up to the stone wall that created the bloody angle, and he stood there and fired into the oncoming mass of infantry as they charged across the field. First it was solid shell, then it was grape, and then it was canister. But the Southern troops were brave that day, as brave as the Union troops. And they came on until they had reached the very muzzle of Lieutenant Cushing's guns. Now, Lieutenant Cushing had already been shot twice. He was grievously wounded. And his comrades said, "Lieutenant, it's time for you to leave. We can take over from here." But like any truly dedicated artilleryman or any dedicated soldier, he refused to leave his guns. "No," he said, "I stay right here and fight it out or die in the attempt." Minutes later, the Confederate wave crashed over the position and Lieutenant Cushing was cut down, and he joined the radiant fellowship of the fallen as Gettysburg veteran Colonel Joshua Lawrence Chamberlain, who himself won the Medal of Honor, so eloquently put it. And although he didn't know it, or his comrades didn't know it at the time, his valor was worthy of being awarded the highest medal that our nation bestows on its men and women, even if it took a little time to do it.
6: And thanks to Monty Montgomery for producing that piece. And thanks to Army Chaplain Major General Donald L. Rutherford, and also Deputy Secretary of Defense Bob Work. The story of Alonzo Cushing, a Medal of Honor recipient, 151 years after the fact, and not a second too late, here on Our American Stories.

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5: And we return to our American stories. Up next, a story about a man who had an extraordinary impact on American music, writing bluegrass and gospel standards such as I'll Fly Away and Turn Your Radio On. 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
6: Albert E. Brumley was born on October 29, 1905. Here's his granddaughters, Betsy and Elaine, to tell the rest of the story.
7: Grandpa grew up in a little town in Oklahoma. He was born near Spiro, Oklahoma, close to Rock Island, Oklahoma. He grew up really poor. His family were sharecroppers, and they sharecropped cotton.
8: You know, if you've ever picked cotton, if you've ever done that,
7: it's terrible.
8: It's awful. It hurts. I mean, because I remember doing it as a school experiment when I was a kid. I don't know why they had us do that. You know, the pricks and from the thorns or whatever those little sticky things are.
7: But that was his childhood. But it was musical because his dad played instruments and taught him how to love music. And he played the piano. And we really hated picking cotton. Didn't like the life, which is one of the reasons he decided to move toward the music in Hartford, Arkansas. I've heard two different stories. The one that I grew up hearing was he walked over from Spiro and his home farm to Hartford with, you know, it varies, but around $2.50 or so, not much money in his pocket at all.
8: Hartford is like actually 28 miles from Spiro, so the fact that he walked 28 miles to go to school, to me, shows some mighty determination. Which I think when he knocked on Ian Bartlett's door and told him he wanted to learn music is what really sold Ian Bartlett on the fact that this guy had something, which is why Ian Bartlett allowed him to sleep on his couch instead of pay tuition. So he kind of sponsored him in a way.
7: Mm-hmm.
8: And, of course, the repayment was that he would have to come work for him after he taught him, you know, how to write music to pay off the tuition debt.
6: But who was E.M.?
8: So Ian Bartlett was a songwriter. He learned how to write songs from the Stamps Baxter Company and decided to go out on his own. And he began the Hartford Institute in Hartford, Arkansas.
7: And E.M. did a lot of things at that music school. He was a publisher as well as teaching music.
6: Music he would teach at temporary singing schools set up in small communities across the country for the purpose of educating poor rural Americans on the basics of music. And tuition was paid for by buying E.M.'s songbooks.
7: That's how, like, Grandpa made money, and all everyone that worked for the Hartford Music Institute made money was by going to sell these songbooks, mm-hmm. so people would attend school. Mm-hmm. And as you got more popular and your songs became more popular, you were assigned a page in those songbooks. And as we know, Grandpa was pretty prolific when he was writing his music, and E.M. taught him the basics of how to do it. But the talent, of course, came from Grandpa. He wrote a lot of songs in those convention books. He was one of the, I guess I'm going to use the words, most famous mm-hmm. contributors to these convention song books.
8: I mean, if you want a list of songs, I mean, there's I'll Fly Away, I'll Meet You in the Morning, If We Never Meet Again, Turn Your Radio On, Ring Strangers to Me. Did I say Jesus Hold My Hand?
7: No.
8: I can't remember.
7: But Grandpa wrote I'll Fly Away over a period of time. It wasn't something he just sat down and did. And one of the things that's pretty unique about Grandpa, I'll just throw this in here, was he wrote the notes of the music along with the words. Not many people these days, there are so many co-writers.
8: Well, and he wrote them right to left.
7: Right to left, exactly, which is totally...
8: It's just crazy to think about.
7: Yeah, but that's how he saw it. That's how it worked for him. And he was very particular about the message in the song, and he wanted specific words. And for I'll Fly Away, I mean, I don't know if he knew this or not, because we never discussed it, but it meant a lot to him with that song, I think. And it took him a while, 4 years to compose it and get it the words right, and he would get stuck on one phrase or one word, and if it didn't suit what his vision or meaning for the song was, because what he wanted to do is paint a story for people so they could see it in their mind and connect to it and feel it, and then I guess in some way apply it to their life to help offer them hope and maybe purpose, uplifts them a little bit in their day-to-day lives, because, you know, people didn't have the things, the luxuries of life. They looked to each other, mm-hmm. and community, and music as a connection. And so that was the beginning of I'll Fly Away. In the years he started that, after he was with E.M. Bartlett, right?
8: Yeah, it was like 28 or 29.
7: Mm-hmm.
8: Well, you know, the thing is, Grandpa always called that a little ditty.
7: Mm-hmm.
8: He never really, it was never anything spectacular to him, and Grandma is actually the one who made him send it in. Because part of his deal with E.M. Bartlett was that he had to send a song in a month, because he had a works for a hire contract, which means part of his contract was one song per month so it could be submitted to a songbook. And so he was looking for a song to submit 1 month, and Grandma was like, why don't you submit this one? Because he never really thought, he just called it, he always referred to it as a little ditty. It was never anything huge to him.
7: But he still was so particular about it.
8: Oh, he's particular about everything he did.
7: That's true, but he was very particular about that. So, but Grandpa, I do remember, they always said Grandma, I don't know if the word forced is correct, but she sure urged him to get that song out there for people to hear, because she liked it. And yeah, as we know,
8: everybody likes it.
7: A couple of other people seem to like it.
8: I think because it's easy and simple and happy, and it's hopeful, and it's easy to remember. You know, Grandpa always wrote, and he would say that if you can't come out singing the song, then it's not good enough. Because you have to be something that's memorable, something that people will remember. And another thing Grandpa used to say was that never you get too far from the people, and then you'll never be too far from the mainstream. Because everything is about people. Mm-hmm. It doesn't matter what you do, whether you write a song, whether you sew clothes, it doesn't matter what you do. If people will not accept it and make that part of their lives, then it doesn't matter how good it is. So he always kept that in mind. It's like, will people sing it? Does it connect to people? Is this going to be something that they will remember? And I think I'll Fly Away is a very good example of that. I mean, what, 1976, we won an award for I'll Fly Away being the most recorded song in history, gospel song in history at the time. And it was 726 times. And that means, when we say recorded, we mean licenses. And that was 1976. So here we are, 45 years later, and we're over 12,000 licenses.
7: And when he first wrote it, it took a few years for it to become even mm-hmm. popular, and it was even recorded, but not until the Chuck Wagon Gang recorded their recording, and it just somehow connected with people. Plus, things in the industry were changing from convention singing and the things he did to more professional group performances, but they made a recording of that, and it just really took off, and that's when the awareness of the song went beyond convention singing and church singing. Mm-hmm. It was because the Chuck Wagon Gang is not necessarily only Christian music. They sing all kinds of music, and they've been around for almost as long as we have, mm-hmm. and are in the second and third generation of their singing. And so there's a connection there that's lasted as well. And that started the road, and Grandpa was such a smart man, he recognized the shift in the industry and began to do more of the publishing, and that's when he was moving toward his own publishing company and bought Hartford and did all these other things. And so All Fly Away was obviously a part of that.
8: It's become part of the fabric of America.
7: And the world, even.
8: I mean, the Smithsonian has named Grandpa the greatest American, they did use this, they said the greatest white songwriter before World War II. Which I don't know why they made extinction, but they did. And of course, All Fly Away is now in the Library of Congress as well, along with Ring Strangers. So, you know, I don't know if there's not many songwriters who have two songs in the Library of Congress.
5: And you've been listening to the story of Albert E. Brumley as told by his granddaughters, Elaine and Betsy. And his ditties, indeed, are masterpieces. And staying close to the people, making sure that it's a memorable melody. Well, we learned that about Irving Berlin, too. Stay close to the people, make sure they can hum it, and then sing it after hearing it once. By the way, our Irving Berlin piece is beautiful, and you can go to OurAmericanStories.com and listen to it. In so many ways, though, these men came from different places. One from New York City, one from Oklahoma and Arkansas. Their stories are the same American story. When we come back, more of Albert E. Brumley's story, a uniquely American story. And a great music and art story. And so much more here on Our American Stories.

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8: 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When we last left off, Albert had got his start in music at the Hartford Music Company after walking there with just $2 in his pocket. And Albert would soon form his own company. Here again are his granddaughters, Elaine and Betsy, with the story.
9: So Grandpa started at what he called Albert E. Brumley & Sons, his own publishing company, in 1944. And he started writing for himself, but he was also writing for Stan Baxter and for Hartford still at the time. But he went back and purchased all of Hartford so he could get all of his songs back. And that ended up in 1948 when we got all of that started. Mm-hmm. Yeah, when we got 100%, because it was different people had owned portions of it, so he bought each percentage from each person to own 100% of Hartford. And because of his relationships with people, we printed books for literally everybody. I mean, we printed songbooks for the Opry, we printed songbooks for the Louisiana Hayride, we printed songbooks for the Renfro Valley, Ozark Jubilee, Bob Wills.
10: The groups.
9: All the groups. Group. Charlie Humbard. We printed songbooks for everybody. So over these years that we've had this, we've sold just our own books that we've made, plus our own books we made for ourselves and sold, which we used to sell in the National Enquirer of all things. We did. We sold millions of them, and we've sold them all over the world. We've sold over 40 million songbooks, and we've made over 100 million songbooks. Because Grandpa was genius. The man, he was smart. So I like to say he invented iTunes. That's just my own thing. But that's because Grandpa got, he made a contract with all those publishers around, and everybody got a list of song, of all the songs that they owned. And he would send them to people like the Opry, the Louisiana Hayride, all those folks. Pick your favorite 150 songs. Send me a list. We'll put them in a songbook, put your name on it, and you can sell it. Which is why we sold so many songs. We made so many songbooks. Because everybody would pick different songs that would personalize. They would have their playlist of songs. We'd make it in a book, and then they would sell it with their name on the front, on the cover.
10: It was a brilliant shift over in the industry to be able to do that.
9: Yeah.
10: And on the more personal side of this that I love the songs and stuff, but, you know, Grandpa was so artistic in so many ways. He helped create the illustrations on the covers of the book, so the evidence of his folksy image, the way he was in real life, was presented on the covers of these books with little log cabins and pine trees, which I love, and little church buildings. So he was such a hands-on person. He had, from the beginning to end, he had an idea. And then in the later days, in the 60s and 70s, Dad and Bill, his older brother Bill, were the only ones really left at the company, and they contributed and participated in the creation and putting together these books, which is where we learned how to staple and stitch books. Because we did do that on site for a long time. And I've packed so many books. But, you know, that was just part of the business. That's what we did in the middle of nowhere. It was enough to where we even have a post office. There's like 10 people in Powell, Missouri, which is where Grandpa and Grandma's house is, and across the road is the business he built, and a post office. And but there used to be a thriving community there as well, but the post office still exists because we shipped from that rural area all over the country. One of the things that I was always impressed with was how he lays the books out. He had a specific way of laying them out with the numbers correlating. Like, he loved the number 100. He put his song on there a lot of times.
9: That's because that's what his song book was. When he had the convention style books, that was his number. That was number one. Number 100, I mean.
10: So he kept that connection and put him in those new books, and I think that kind of stuff is pretty cool, you know, the way he continued that tradition, really, and it meant something to him. So he named his kids after song people, and he kept the traditions of what gave him his beginnings and the music. It meant a lot to him, I think, because of his behaviors that showed it.
8: And over the years, because of his work, Albert developed long-lasting friendships with countless well-known musicians who would sometimes come over for dinner at his house in Powell, Missouri, where Elaine and Betsy would meet them.
10: I didn't know this was anything. I didn't know about fame or celebrity. I didn't know they were famous people from Nashville. I didn't know anything but what Dad and Grandpa did. And what was normal life, and the fact that those people came to the house, they were just friends.
9: We just sat around the table and ate. It was not, I mean,
10: it's all about food.
9: I mean, I have a memory, totally about food. But, you know, I have a memory of sitting on Ernest Tubbs' lap and wearing his this cowboy hat, mm-hmm. and he ate my green beans because I hate green beans. But I would get in trouble if I couldn't eat green beans, but he ate my green beans, so I would get in trouble. I mean, I have that memory, but to me, that was nothing. It was like, oh, man, I got somebody to eat my green beans. That's all I cared about, you know? Everybody came to the house. It never even occurred to me that they were famous, mm-hmm. not even one time. And we can't mm-hmm. not talk about the Hill and Hollow.
10: Yeah. We had what was called the Hill and Hollow Folk Festival, where we had local arts and crafts and local music. And it was focused more on the gospel aspect on Sundays and have gospel formations, and there'd be a church service locally. And as time moved on, they decided to add in bluegrass and bring in some of those people that were famous that we didn't know were famous to sing on Saturday nights. He'd bring in the Opry stars like Ernest Tubb and
9: Grandpa Jones
10: and Minnie Pearl,
9: everybody came. I mean, if you can't not name an Opry star that wasn't in Powell on the stage.
10: And you had dinner with them because
9: That's what you did.
10: You made some homemade ice cream, had a conversation, picked a little. They went on stage, and then you did it again. You know, you jammed afterward, or you ate more, or whatever.
9: Yeah, because they would just show up. I mean, mm-hmm. I remember the buses coming mm-hmm. in and everything, because down behind the stage there's this low wire that goes to the barn. You have to get in the pickup truck and hold up the wire so the buses can go under. Mm-hmm. That was my favorite part, to see the wire. Who's going to get stuck on the wire? But, like, you know, the Thrasher Brothers got stuck mm-hmm. that one time. Mm-hmm. Blackwood Brothers, as far as the Gospels are concerned. Everybody was there. Everybody came and sang on that stage. I mean, Marty Stewart was with Lester Flatt when he was, like, 17 mm-hmm. years old, mm-hmm. played on that stage.
10: Yeah, Lester Flatt and Earl Scruggs and Marty.
9: Marty and, oh, golly geez. I can't even think of them because they're just, like, there. But anybody back... George Lindsay came one time. I remember Goober showed up.
10: Mm-hmm, yeah.
9: That was weird. But also industry people showed up. So it wasn't just the stars showing. Everybody would say, I'm going to Brumley. Whether it be the singer or the Hill and Hollow, they would always show up because it was such a good time.
10: And it was just whether they were from New York or, you know, 30 miles away, it meant something for people to gather at these events and mm-hmm. connect and get away and relax and enjoy.
9: Well, and Grandpa was very particular, too. I mean, he did not like to leave Powell. He didn't, I mean, mm-mm. even to get awards and stuff, he'd be like, whatever. But I do remember the story when he went down to see Governor Jimmy Davis.
11: The governor of Louisiana, who wrote the song, You Are My Sunshine.
9: And they were down there in the governor's mansion, and he served fried chicken. And everybody's all nervous. And Grandpa was just Grandpa. He had chicken leg, put his elbows up on the table and just started eating. And everybody's like, oh, thank goodness. And then everything was fine. And then all the nerves were gone, you know. Because Grandpa was just Grandpa.
10: He was relaxed. He wasn't stressed.

0: put on a face. They could be themselves around him. That whole authentic self thing. You couldn't help it because that's just who.
1: It's who he was.
2: And you're listening to the granddaughters of Albert E. Brumley tell his life story. And in a way, the granddaughters are telling their own because these stories are so intertwined in this remarkable American story and this remarkable American family. When we come back, more from the granddaughters. And by the way, if you've got grandkids, empower them to tell your family story. Empower them early, because my goodness, to not know your family story, for better or for worse, is a crime. When we come back, more of this remarkable American story, Albert E. Brumley's, here on Our American Stories.

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2: And we return to our American stories and the final segment of our story on American composer Albert E. Brumley, and also American entrepreneur. He's told by his granddaughters, Betsy and Elaine. In 1970, Albert would be inducted into the Nashville Songwriters Association Hall of Fame, becoming a charter member of that organization, which, according to the granddaughters, was something he really enjoyed going to. Let's continue with the story.
3: Okay, so here's what happened. So he goes, and Grandpa left Powell for like five reasons, and that was one of them. Grandpa, like Elaine was saying, no limelight, not his thing. He would sit in the back of the room, and Grandpa would hold a cup of coffee by the bowl in his palm, and that's how he would drink. So he would lean up against the back wall. Very unassuming. You don't know who he is. He doesn't make a fuss. That's just how he spent most of his time. But this young songwriter had just got some award. I have no idea what it was. He came up and said, "Man, look what I just did, blah, blah, blah." He was so excited about it. He said, "Dude, what's your name?" He goes, "I'm Albert Brumley." He goes, "Man, have you written anything I know?" He said, "I'll fly away." And the guy goes, "Oh," and just walked off. I mean, but Grandpa was fine. He just did his thing. He never made a fuss. And he ate weird stuff.
4: He ate weird stuff and slept weird. And he was an eccentric by today's standards, mm-hmm. the way I remember him when I was really small. It was normal. Mm-hmm. But now when you talk about it, it's just humorous. It's funny. Because he did eat funny things and different things than what we normally eat, like buttermilk on Wheaties or tomato juice on Wheaties.
3: Oh, and the treat that was in the, oh, God.
4: Yeah, he liked to slice a can of, it wasn't called Spam then. Well, it may be, but this was treat, yeah. Oh. Which is another kind of canned meat product.
3: Mm-hmm. And it's a pork product that came in a tin can that had a key to mm-hmm. it. Mm-hmm.
4: And he'd leave it open in the fridge and then go slice some off when he wanted it.
3: Mm-hmm. I hated that smell.
4: At 3 o'clock in the morning many times.
3: Yeah. Mm-hmm. There's tons of stories.
4: And when I was little, before a lot of the other kids came along, I would go down with Grandma Brumley on Friday nights. And Grandpa would be in his room because he had a room right off the kitchen where he lived on this couch. And I mean, he slept there, he ate there, he did everything there. But he would come out and he would stand, because we weren't supposed to watch scary shows, but Grandma would let me watch something called Dimension 16. And that was on the UHF channel, which, by the way, we had to run a wire from the house up to the top of the bluff behind the house to get the signal, and that's right. Another story. To watch that, but he would come out and just stand there. He would never sit with us. He would just stand there and watch it a few minutes, and he moseyed to the bathroom, wherever he was going, and he would come back through and stand there for a few minutes and, you know, watch with us and go back to his couch. And that was just my Friday for a very long time. That's how I spent my Fridays, my nights with Grandma Brumley and the snacks and all the things. And
3: did she make cinnamon toast for you?
4: Oh, and cocoa. We did that. Yeah. And she let me sip her coffee, which was also a no-no.
3: Mm-hmm.
4: And never did take up the smoking that Grandpa did, though. I never cared for that. He would smoke a lot, or at least hold a lot of cigarettes. He would hold them while he was thinking, and they would burn down, and the ash would drop off, and there was a lot of cigarette burns on the table beside his couch where he laid them. And I have myself seen Grandma go up to him with an ashtray and tap the cigarette into the ashtray so it wouldn't drop it all over the floor or something. And it was kind of something he would go, "Oh, yeah," and then just keep on, because his mind was focused on
3: whatever.
4: And sometimes he had a lot of thoughts, and he would write them down on ice cream sticks and pieces of paper and lines for music notes and whatever.
3: Telephone bill.
4: Whatever he could get
3: whatever
4: his hands
3: on.
4: Mm-hmm. And he always wanted a Cadillac. And when I was little, just to give you a picture, because we like to draw the pictures. We live out in the middle of the country with a two-lane road, and just across the street, literally, was where they started.

0: separate business and built the buildings, I don't know, 500 feet maybe. But it was across a two-lane highway. So Grandpa got his car, and he would get up in the morning when he was ready to go to work, and he would jump in the car and drive across the street and park it and walk in the building. And then at lunch, he would jump in the car, drive across back to the house and go eat and take his nap. And then he would do the same thing in the afternoon. And that was his regimen. The walking was not his thing. He wanted to drive his car back and forth across the street.
1: But you know, Dad did the same exact thing.
0: Yeah.
1: But that's what you did because you went to and from work.
0: Mm-hmm. Yep. It's fun to think about those days. Yeah.
2: Albert E. Brumley would pass away in 1977, leaving a legacy of over 800 songs, all penned by his hand. But only one of them can claim the title as the most recorded gospel song in all of history. That song being I'll Fly Away. And its legacy isn't lost on the family.
1: I used to work for American Airlines because I wanted to travel, and Dad said he wasn't paying for it. And I've literally heard I'll Fly Away all over the world because Kevin and I heard it in Fiji on our honeymoon. But I was in Australia on a bus, and nobody has a clue who I am. And I'm on the way to this cave thing. It's like 30 minutes outside town. And myself and my friend are the only Americans on the bus. Everybody else is Australian. And they're singing Waltzing Matilda, and we're like, that's kind of cool, blah, blah, blah. But the next song they sang was I'll Fly Away. Now, they had no clue who I was, and I didn't say anything. But it's like, it's so amazing to me the impact of that song. It's been recorded in every country, in every language on the planet. We have a license for it. Until they keep, getting new countries, and then we have to go back. But
0: and change the name.
1: Keep changing the names. But that song has touched millions upon millions of people.
0: Because the song is over 80 years old, so it's been around long enough for generations of people to connect to it and sing to their grandchildren and their families at funerals, at gatherings, at sings and whatever. And Betsy's story in Australia, those things are motivational to keep it alive because it still does mean something.
1: Mm-hmm.
0: So whenever we can get it out there, like it was recently on a TV show and they sang it, and I still got tears and I still got the chills, and it's just still relevant. And Grandpa, as Betsy was saying, knew that was a factor in continuing things when it means something mm-hmm. to the people.
1: One of my favorite things is when people tell me their I'll Fly Away stories. Because everyone has one. I have literally hugged people in the grocery store. I've cried with them. I've cried with them in the hospitals. A friend of mine used that as her wedding march, which I thought was really interesting because I'd never heard that before. But that song brings back memories for people of things that they may have forgotten about, mm-hmm. but it like transports them to a place that is so special and such a place in their heart that nothing else can get them there. And the fact that they're willing to tell me that story, because it really happens to me almost daily that someone tells me a story.
0: Same here. Yeah. I'm always hearing stories.
1: So one of the ones that I have is that gentleman told us that he was in a car accident and he was being life flighted out and he was dying. He felt that he actually died, and he was singing I'll Fly Away to bring himself back so he would not die. So he sang himself back to life is what he was saying. He said, I just kept singing I'll Fly Away so I would not die. To know that my name as a person in this world represents something that can literally change someone's life in a moment is so huge. It's an honor to be able to be connected to something like that. And it's just the people tell us those stories. I mean, I'm serious. I've cried with so many mm-hmm. strangers. I've had more people telling me those stories, especially in hospitals. I don't know how I end up in hospitals, but I tend to, I get hurt a lot. I do. I get in the emergency room a lot. I don't know why. I'm danger prone or whatever, accident prone, whatever. But people tell me their stories. And I mean, I just cried and cried with people. They've seen that to their loved ones, mm-hmm. when they're older loved ones. I mean, we've done that in hospice. We've brought people into hospice, into like the Chuck Wagon Gang, because we still, Lane was saying, work with them. Brought them to hospice and people, and they sing I'll Fly Away, and people have come out of their rooms. And it's like, the nurses would like, it's like, they haven't walked in a week. But they come out of their rooms to sing and participate and be near that song. It's amazing to me the power of the melody, that Grandpa conjured up out of out of literally nowhere, out of a cotton field in Oklahoma, you know, to be able to move someone to where, as they are literally slowly passing away, they are, have the strength to get up and they want to be near that song. That's amazing to me.
3: And a great job by Monty Montgomery on the production of that piece. A special thanks to Betsy and Elaine, the granddaughters of this great man, Albert E. Brumley. And a special thanks to Katrina Hine as well. And again, remember, he started as the son of sharecroppers in cotton fields in the middle of nowhere in Oklahoma, and walks his way to a new life and a life of art and music. And in the end, 40 million music books sold, and the greatest and most recorded gospel song of all time that, as you can hear from the granddaughters, touched millions. And we love telling these stories because it connects American history with the American present and everything in between. A special thanks to any granddaughter, any grandkid who wants to keep the story of their family alive. The Albert E. Brumley story here on Our American Stories.

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6: From ABC News, I'm Wayne Cabot. 25 dead in New Jersey from day after day of sweltering heat, suffocating humidity, with little to no relief at night. Some who died are elderly, some are in their 30s. Worst heat wave in 14 years, says Governor Mikey Sherrill, now surveying destruction from storms that ended the stifling heat. The mayor of Pahrump is saying power may not be back fully until midweek. ABC Sonia Rincon.
7: It is a good thing the heat wave is over, because being without power when it's 80 degrees is a lot better.

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5: From ABC News, I'm Wayne Cabot. In what could be a game-changing ruling, FIFA is lifting the red card suspension of American star Folarin Balogun. ABC's Christian Cordero reports.
6: Sources tell ABC News President Trump called FIFA's president Gianni Infantino last week urging him to review the matter. Soon after it was made public, Trump wrote thank you to FIFA on social media.
5: He said that FIFA is reversing a great injustice, and a lot of soccer fans might agree with that. Video shows Balogun didn't mean to step on his opponent's ankle. He will play in Seattle Monday against Belgium, whose team says it is astonished by this decision. The death toll from the heat is 25 in New Jersey alone, killing people from their mid-30s into their 80s. Most had no air conditioning. In a heat wave that Governor Mikey Sherrill says was the worst in 14 years, the cooling storms that ended it twisted power lines. The governor promising.
7: We're moving really, really quickly to address these things, get people power back as quickly as possible.

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5: From ABC News, I'm Wayne Cabot. 25 dead in New Jersey from day after day of sweltering heat, suffocating humidity, with little to no relief at night. Some who died are elderly. Some are in their 30s. Worst heat wave in 14 years, says Governor Mikey Sherrill, now surveying destruction from storms that ended the stifling heat. The mayor of Pahrump is saying power may not be back fully until midweek. ABC's Sonia Rincon.
6: It is a good thing the heat wave is over, because being without power when it's 80 degrees is a lot better than when it's 90 plus. Cleanup and power restoration are underway, but they will not be done before the next round of storms. A neighbor here we spoke with says it's time to take climate change more seriously. Summer storms are getting more and more destructive.
7: I've been through hurricanes here and whatnot, but this was the most intense. It looked like straight line wind.
6: Now, one of the lasting impacts of the storms Friday night is on New Jersey transit trains. Dozens of trees fell onto the wires that supply power to several train lines.
5: We have a World Cup wowzer. America's star will play Monday after all. President Trump calling FIFA on behalf of Folarin Balogun. Carded for stepping on a foot.
8: What changed was FIFA somewhat unexpectedly said that they are going to change the punishment itself. So they didn't so much as reverse the decision, because that would admit some kind of wrongdoing from the referee. It also is very hard to do that, because the call itself was reviewed by the video assistant referee. So essentially within the game, they doubled down on the choice that they made.
5: ABC's Christian Cordero, the U.S. playing Belgium, which says it is astonished. A man is in custody after a woman in her 20s

0: We put our lives on the line for our country. We braved the unknown. 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
2: 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And boy, we were smoking 'em. 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
4: From ABC News, I'm Brian Clark. After dangerous heat, there's now dangerous rain pummeling parts of the country, says ABC's Hannah Bata, with heavy rain pounding Chicago and roads turning into rivers in some areas. The heat also a concern, with 25 suspected heat deaths in New Jersey from record-breaking weekend temperatures over the 4th of July. A turnaround for Team USA as FIFA now says that star Phalaren Balogun can play in tonight's game against Belgium despite a controversial red card suspension in his last game. It should have meant he'd be out tonight. ABC's Sophie Flay has more.
5: Sources say President Trump called FIFA President Gianni Infantino and asked him to review the suspension. And yesterday, the organization made the surprise announcement, saying it would allow Balogun, the top U.S. goal scorer, to play tonight, saying his red card would now be suspended for a probationary period of 1 year. President Trump responding, "Thank you to FIFA for doing what was right and reversing a great injustice."
4: Norway's coach, Ståle Solbakken, disagrees.
6: "It's a bad decision. Not good for the sport."
4: The man accused of killing Charlie Kirk last year is set to appear in court this week in Utah.
7: 10 months after Tyler Robinson allegedly shot and killed Charlie Kirk during a speech at Utah Valley University, only a few miles north of the courthouse here, today Robinson is set to have his preliminary hearing. It'll be like a mini-trial, and it's expected to last all week as prosecutors try to prove to a judge they have enough evidence to take the case to trial. For the first time, evidence and testimony will be presented against Robinson, and for the first time, Charlie Kirk's parents and his wife Erica will attend court. Alex Stone, ABC News, Provo, Utah.
4: Officials in Parkersburg, West Virginia now say that a warehouse fire could burn for a week. The warehouse is full of plastics. You're listening to ABC News.
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5: Here's your WSGW weatherology forecast. Through the early morning hours, we'll see isolated rain showers, otherwise mostly cloudy skies, a low around 63, and it will be breezy. Breezy still for Monday with lots of sunshine and a high around 82. Clear skies continue as we head toward Monday night, a low around 60 and still breezy. Lighter winds by Tuesday with lots of sunshine again, and temperatures expected to top out again in the lower 80s. We'll see a few clouds rolling through as we head toward Tuesday night, a low around 61. Warmer on Wednesday, high in the upper 80s with lots of sunshine too. A chance of showers and storms coming into the forecast starting Wednesday night with passing clouds throughout the night. Temperatures bottom out in the mid-60s. I'm meteorologist Regina Cole with the WSGW Weatherology Forecast. Right now, it's 67 degrees.
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17: This is America in the Morning from Westwood One. Good morning, I'm John Trout. It's Monday, July 6th, 2026. Here's what's coming up on America in the Morning.
18: Turkey's capital is preparing to welcome world leaders, including U.S. President Donald Trump. I'm Rika Ann Garcia.
19: A hard landing on the East River. I'm Clayton Nettle.
20: The so-called NATO force model is the alliance's plan A in times of peace, crisis, or war. Marcela Sanchez.
21: President Trump gets involved in FIFA's decision to overturn a red card suspension for Team USA's best player. I'm John Stolness in Washington.
17: The husband of former House Speaker Nancy Pelosi was allegedly behind the wheel during a hit and run that left a parked car with major damage. A handful of OPEC countries say they will begin to expand oil production in August. All ahead on America in the Morning. It's 7 after. High heat across much of the country wasn't enough to stop folks from celebrating America's 250th Independence Day. Correspondent Donna Warder has a look at the celebrations.
2: America celebrated its 250th Independence Day with fireworks in Philadelphia and over New York's Brooklyn Bridge, on which a fire started when dueling fireworks shows malfunctioned over the Hudson and East Rivers. 43 tall ships made a procession around the Statue of Liberty and up the Hudson River. Storms disrupted celebrations at

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5: Welcome back. It's 25 after. This is America in the Morning. The husband of former House Speaker Nancy Pelosi was allegedly behind the wheel during a hit and run that left a parked car with major damage. According to police, Paul Pelosi was driving a brown convertible through Yountville, California, when he struck a legally parked car on the side of the road, stopped briefly, then drove away from the scene. A witness called police who shortly after found Pelosi with damage to the front of his vehicle. He reportedly told officers he knew he hit something, but did not know when or what caused the damage. Pelosi was not arrested, and because no one was injured, the sheriff's office recommended a misdemeanor charge for fleeing the scene of an accident. Archivists in England have unveiled a rare discovery that goes hand in hand with America's 250th Independence Day. Correspondent Charles de Ledesma reports.
6: Michael Skor has been volunteering at Britain's National Archives for the last 11 years, painstakingly cataloguing documents for the benefit of future researchers. Then one day last May, he made a discovery of his own. There, attached to a report on the capture of the American privateer Dalton on Christmas Eve 1776, was an enclosure identified only as another paper. Carefully unfolding the document, Skor stopped when he saw the word declaration printed across the top. Researchers at the archives have since identified the document as a rare early copy of America's founding document, printed just days after the original was signed on July 4, 1776, to spread the news that 13 rebellious North American colonies had severed ties with Britain. I'm Charles de Ledesma.
5: America in the Morning for Monday, July 6th, 2026, is produced by Alexander Hinton. I'm John Trout. This is Westwood One.
7: This is WSGW. It is 529 in the Great Lakes Bay Region, 65 degrees. It is time for the morning farm update. Closing grain and livestock prices, actually, on this Monday, since the most recent close happened last Friday. And it was an observance of Independence Day. Markets were closed. So I'm sure that we have John Perkins with an update on some general news and information. For the update from Brownfield Ag News.
8: Commodity markets are closed Friday in observance of Independence Day. I'm John Perkins with a Brownfield Market Update. Plant potential and harvest your reality with Stein. 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Soybeans and corn both ended the pre-holiday session mixed, consolidating after a couple of days of gains while watching the weather. August beans were up 3 at 11.36 and a quarter. September was a half higher at 11.36. September corn was up a quarter at 4.23. December was down 3/4 at 4.41 and a half. Live and feeder cattle were down, pressured by the cash and wholesale business during the session. August live was 260 lower at 239.22, and October was down 242 at 234.30. August feeders were 352 lower at 360.62. And nearby hogs were up. The deferred months were down, adjusting spreads, with August 170 higher at 98.75, and October lean up 52 at 82.02. John Perkins, Brownfield.
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7: It is Monday, and welcome to it with you and Charlie and Mike, and together it's a morning team Monday at 5:33. This July 6th, coming off an Independence Day weekend, so a long weekend for a lot. Are you back? Maybe you're still enjoying it? First full week of July is going on. Temperature. Right now it is 65. It could be around 80 today with sunshine. Sounds like some pleasant weather conditions the next couple of days. We have Mike Avery ready to go with an Outdoor Magazine Minute as he begins a fresh week of his new topics. And your early Fox Business Report as markets are back open after being closed last Friday. Sports, say hey for our Tigers and the Loons from last night. And getting ready for the USA and World Cup soccer tonight. Everything's in place and all set and ready to go, so let's get going. Into the WSW newsroom, here's Mike Percha.
13: Thank you, Charlie. Good morning, everyone.
12: A six-hour standoff with police in Hampton Township Sunday ended with a 46-year-old man in custody at the Bay County Jail. He is currently awaiting arraignment. Police say a bullet fired from the man's apartment went through a wall into an adjacent unit, nearly striking the people inside, although no injuries were reported. Hampton Township officers were called to the 900 block of North York Drive at East Bay Village Apartments July 5th after the shot was reported. Officers secured the scene and evacuated neighboring residents, but the man refused to comply with commands. State police assisted before he was eventually taken into custody without incident. City crews in Saginaw are doing utility work on Cupertor Avenue this week between Brenner and Bay Streets. That's going to require the entirety of the road to be closed starting this morning until Friday afternoon. During this time, east and westbound lanes of Cooper Avenue are closed to through traffic. That, again, that's between Brenner and Bay Streets starting this morning until Friday afternoon. Please follow the posted detour or find an alternate route if possible. Michigan residents in 27 counties affected by April storms and flooding, including Saginaw, Iosco, and Roscommon counties, may now apply for FEMA assistance. The fastest way to apply is online at disasterassistance.gov. Homeowners and renters with insurance are urged to file a claim first, since FEMA cannot duplicate coverage for losses already insured. Those without enough coverage may still qualify for help with displacement, temporary lodging, basic repairs, or other uninsured losses. Applicants will need contact information, a Social Security number, a list of damages, household income, insurance details, and banking information for direct deposit. The state and FEMA say one-on-one support will soon be available at community recovery centers in the affected areas. Residents can also call the FEMA helpline at 1-800-621-3362. WSGW News Time, 536.
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12: I'm a 537. And now there are two Democratic contenders in Michigan's race for U.S. Senate. Michigan News Network's Kyle Kimball explains.
14: Today, I'm announcing that I am suspending my campaign for United States Senate.
15: With sagging poll numbers and little time left before the August 4th primary, the race to secure our party's nomination for a U.S. Senate seat shrank by a third Sunday as State Senator Mallory McMorrow dropped out of the race.
14: And I'm doing it with a deep, deep sense of gratitude for our thousands of volunteers, for everyone who donated what you could, building a campaign with zero corporate PAC dollars.
15: The Democrats' nominee to replace outgoing two-term U.S. Senator Gary Peters will now go to either Congresswoman Haley Stevens or Abdul El Sayed. The winner on August 4th will face Trump-backed former Congressman Mike Rogers in November's general election. In a video on X, State Senator McMorrow making her immediate priorities clear.
14: Whoever wins this primary on August 4th will have my full support. Then, let's elect Jocelyn Benson as our next governor and expand our majority in the state Senate.
16: Kyle Kimball, the Michigan News Network.
12: More details of been released about a shooting in Mount Clemens on Saturday night. That could come later today. The shooting incident happened at just after 11 o'clock at a block party near Court and Clemens Streets. Five people, including three adults and two minors, were taken to a hospital for gunshot wounds. No information is currently released about their conditions. The Macomb County Sheriff's Office is continuing their investigation into the shooting. Charlie artists are getting ready to bring their work to Ann Arbor for the annual Summer Art Fair starting in 10 days. Fair Executive Director Karen Bowers says they're hoping the hot weather and rain we've had recently will stay away. She says they do make contingency plans in case of super hot weather or stormy weather. In addition to the fair, Bowers says Ann Arbor has a number of shops and restaurants that are fun to go to. The Ann Arbor Summer Fair Art Fair runs July 16th through the 18th.
7: Well known throughout the state, as much as we have great art fairs around in our area. That one in Ann Arbor is certainly well known. But got a little time before then. Too bad it wasn't this week. Be a great weather forecast for it. Let's find out what's going on as we have an update. The update of WNEM First Alert meteorologist Matthew Mondrow.
17: Grab those sunglasses as we have a beautiful forecast for the start of this week. We'll have mostly sunny skies, not only for today, but also for Tuesday and Wednesday. Thankfully, temperatures are feeling a lot better outside. Highs on your Monday are going to be right around 80 degrees, and northeast winds will be around 5 to 15 miles per hour, providing a cooler breeze. We'll still have some humidity that's here and there throughout the week, but it definitely won't be a replay of last week, looking at a more summer-like and July-like forecast for mid-Michigan. Temperatures during the night going to be falling into the upper 50s, and on Tuesday, as we had mentioned, the sunny skies will be around and temperatures will be into the mid-80s. We do have dry weather through the middle of this week, but our next rain chance will show up on Thursday. Throughout the day then, we will have scattered showers and thunderstorms to be monitoring as the system comes in, but that should be moving through pretty quickly. We'll just have a few lingering showers for Friday morning. Beyond that, partly cloudy skies expected. We will have temperatures throughout the next 7 days that'll be into the low to mid 80s, and already looking ahead to the next weekend, looks to be a nice one. We'll have partly cloudy skies and very few rain chances if you already have some plans. But make sure you keep an eye to the First Alert weather app. For WNEM, I'm First Alert meteorologist Diane Phillips.
7: Yes, it is Diane Phillips, not Matthew Mondrow. Barometric pressure, we have 3004, rising wind, northerly at 965. That's your temp reading at WSGW, your connection to the Great Lakes Bay region and your connection to the world. And at 542 with you on WSGW. Charlie and Mike along for the ride. Everyone together forming the morning team. By the way, extra weather messages. We do have some beach hazard statements along the Lake Michigan shoreline. No surprise. It always seems like that is the norm. But other than that, everything else is quiet, seemingly. So let's enjoy the first days of July. Well, we had the first days of July last week. The first full week of the days of July. How about we put it that way? Here on this July 6th, 187th day of 2026, by the way. Nice to have you with Charlie and Mike, and we're nice to be along with you. On 100.5 FM, 790 AM, with Alexa, with Siri, with WSGW.com. 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

whatever the case might be. As we said, it's Monday, it's July 6th, 187th day of the year. This date, 1885, when French scientist Louis Pasteur tested an anti-rabies vaccine on a 9-year-old boy named Joseph Meister. He'd been bitten by an infected dog. The boy did not develop rabies. 1885, pretty groundbreaking. 1933, the first All-Star game for baseball was played at Chicago's Comiskey Park. The American League won the game 4-2. All-Star game is coming up, next week in baseball? This date, 1942, a young girl named Anne Frank. Her parents, sister, others, entered a secret annex in Amsterdam to hide from the Nazis. 1944, entertainment tragedy when an estimated 168 people died in a fire that broke out during a performance of the Ringling Brothers and Barnum and Bailey Circus. 1957, Althea Gibson becomes the first black tennis player to win Wimbledon. This day, 2020, when the Trump administration formally notified the United Nations of its withdrawal from the World Health Organization, which was halted by then-next President Joseph Biden, and then was completed for the withdrawal when President Trump was reelected. Birthdays today in politics, such as it is. Gene Chandler is 86 years old today. Actor Burt Ward, television's Batman, is 81. Actor Fred Dreyer is 80. Actor Sylvester Stallone is 80. Actor Shelley Hack is 79. Actor Jeffrey Rush is 75. Actor Grant Goodyeve is 74. Actor Casey Sander is 71. Actor Jennifer Saunders, 68. Actor Rob Derringer is 59. Rapper and actor 50 Cent is 51. Actress Tia and Tamara Mowry of 48. Comedian Kevin Hart is 47. Actor Eva Green is 46 years old. All on this day of Monday, July 6th. It is day 187 of 2026. And good to have you joined in with us this morning. 5:46 is the time on WSGW, so we're approaching our wake-up song time. Maybe it's your end-of-day song, maybe it's your middle-of-day song. It is an instrumental song, as we still have a couple of those instrumentals that we're still covering, as being the 25 that hit number one, which we're covering here in 2026. And this is one that was in 1974, and it was a song that was developed for a TV show, an entertainment show, MFSB, Mother, Father, Sister, Brother. When they produced this theme, it was called TSOP, the Sound of Philadelphia.

That was a fun sound to get you going this morning. With the wake-up song being our instrumental song that was number one for a couple of weeks back in 1974 as the theme from Soul Train. Yes. Don Cornelius, your host. And the song originally done for the TV show actually included the lyrics being sung by the Three Degrees, Soul Train in the beginning, but Don Cornelius didn't want the show's name associated with the song, so they changed up the single that was released and removed the word Soul Train from the vocals in the beginning. Don Cornelius said it was the worst mistake he ever made in his life.

0: Oh, that's fun song. Let's get you going now to Mike Avery in the Outdoor Magazine Minute on WSGW. It is 5:48. This is brought to you by Northwoods Wholesale Outlet.
1: This is Mike Avery with another Outdoor Magazine Minute. Trolling is a very effective way to catch fish. Mark Romanek says the key is fishing at the right depth.
2: And so when you understand these dynamics, you can very easily dial in your lures that you're fishing to whatever depth that you perceive the fish are at.
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1: Fishing educator Mark Romanek has studied lure depth for more than 20 years.
2: We could document that data and then publish it in what we call the dive curve, which is nothing more than an XY graph that shows people how much line you have to let out in order to get a lure to a target depth. Anybody who's ever fished knows that catching fish is about identifying what depth they're at and getting your lure to that depth, and it's just that simple. That's what a dive curve does.
1: More on trolling dive curves next time.
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7: Good morning for Michigan News Source. I'm David Barr. Michigan lawmakers passed a $75.2 billion state budget after a marathon session that lasted from Thursday into Friday morning. The budget includes a general fund of $14.1 billion and a school aid budget of $19.8 billion. This includes an additional $250 per student for a total of $10,300 per pupil. The agreement came 2 days after the July 1st statutory deadline. With the 4th of July holiday weekend behind us, the window to set off fireworks in Michigan has closed. State law in Michigan says that during the 4th of July holiday, fireworks can be set off between 11 a.m. and 11:45 p.m. The window runs from June 29th through July 5th. Michigan state law states that violating the fireworks window can carry a fine of up to $1,000. Girls high school hockey is coming to West Michigan. Katie Hyde has details.
8: The Jennison Wildcats are launching their first ever girls varsity hockey team this season, giving athletes in Ottawa and Kent counties a chance to play closer to home. Organizers say the new program fills a long-standing gap, as many girls previously had to join travel or co-ed teams. The team is open to all high school girls in the two counties with no cuts and all skill levels welcome. I'm Katie Hyde for Michigan News Source.
7: And two Michigan State Police Patrol cars were struck by a suspected impaired driver early Saturday morning on Dorrit Highway. That's according to a Michigan State Police press release. The suspect was traveling northbound on Dorrit and struck the first trooper's patrol car, forcing it into the second trooper's car. Then he reportedly lost control and went into a ditch. The suspect had no license, no insurance, was intoxicated, and had a probation violation warrant out of Lapeer County. One trooper had minor injuries. The suspect was taken to the Lapeer County Jail. David Barr, Michigan News Source.
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3: I'm Maria Bartiromo, and this is the Fox Business Report.
4: The major averages ending the shortened trading holiday week higher, with the Dow notching its 20th record close of the year. Investors digesting the June jobs report, which pointed to slower than expected growth in the labor market. 57,000 new jobs were added during the month, well below forecast, while the unemployment rate ticked lower to 4.2%. The weak job gains are cooling rate hike expectations. Semiconductors extending steep losses as chip equipment makers come under pressure. Software stocks popped as investors rotate out of chips. Peter Anderson, Chief Investment Officer of Anderson Capital Markets, remains upbeat about the economy and stocks.
5: As a portfolio manager, I have to personally tell you that I have never been this optimistic in capital markets, especially United States capital markets, in some time.
4: That's your Fox Business Report. I'm Hillary Barsky, invested in you.
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2: 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WNEM First Alert meteorologist Diane Phillips this morning at 5:56 on WSGW.
8: Grab those sunglasses. We have a beautiful start to this new week. We will have mostly sunny skies and temperatures will be back right around 80 degrees. So that uncomfortable heat of last week, thankfully, is not on replay. We will have northeast winds around 5 to 15 miles per hour. And the week starts out fairly quiet with more sunshine coming in on Tuesday and Wednesday. Temperatures to be fairly normal, sitting into the mid-80s. And the humidity will be here and there throughout the week. For WNEM, I'm First Alert meteorologist Diane Phillips.
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2: 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It is 5:58. Tigers beat the Rangers 6-3 yesterday. The Riley Green Show. a two-run homer, a two-run triple, a single. He was just a double short of a cycle. He came to bat in the ninth inning, but got intentionally walked. Casey Mize on the mound, 6 2/3 innings of two-run baseball for the win. Tigers will be off today. Going to host the Oakland Athletics for a three-game series starting tomorrow night. Great Lakes Loons, a 5-0 win over the Fort Wayne Tin Caps. Tyler Goff goes 5 innings of shutout baseball for the win. Logan Wagner's 2-run homer in the 6th inning broke a scoreless tie, proved to be the game-winning hit. Loons are off today. They'll be hosting the Dayton Dragons in a series that starts tomorrow at Dow Diamond. PGA Tour, the John Deere Classic goes to Chris Gutterup by 1. U.S. Senior Open goes to Padraig Harrington by 4. NASCAR, Chase Briscoe wins at Chicagoland Speedway. World Cup Soccer, the USA takes on Belgium in the round of 16 tonight. It will be played in Seattle. 8 o'clock is the start time, our time. The two winners yesterday that advanced to the quarterfinals, England and Norway. Up to the hour. You're up to the minute sports with WSGW with the news next. It's 5:59.
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15: From ABC News, I'm Brian Clark. NATO countries meet this week in Turkey, and a Kremlin spokesman over the weekend said that Russia's at war with the West because of how the West supports Ukraine's military. Leading into the NATO summit, Russia continued to target Ukraine's capital. Officials in Kyiv say at least 11 people were killed in overnight strikes. But ABC's Selena Wang tells ABC's Start Here podcast, NATO itself is unsettled as President Trump departs tonight for Turkey.
16: We've got a lot of tension with our NATO allies. The president has repeatedly blasted them for not supporting the war in Iran, claiming they were not there for us. And also, he's repeatedly over the last year slammed our NATO allies for not spending enough on their own defense.
15: Tonight could be one of the biggest U.S. men's soccer games in history, a round of 16 contest in the World Cup with Belgium in Seattle. And leading goal scorer Phalarin Balogun can play for the U.S. after FIFA lifted his suspension stemming from a controversial red card. Sources tell ABC that President Trump called FIFA's president and asked him to review the decision. There's no indication that impacted the ultimate decision, but ABC's Sophie Flay says that other countries have objected, while U.S. star Christian Pulisic said of having Balogun in the lineup.
17: Just having him as a presence out there, he does so much. He runs off the ball. He always gives an option. He's constantly a threat and behind and to score. And obviously, as a team, it's really helpful.
15: Today in Utah, the man accused of killing conservative influencer Charlie Kirk last September is set to appear in front of a judge for evidence and testimony.
18: Tyler Robinson's attorneys tried to bar media coverage of his preliminary hearing today, but lost that bid. The judge is allowing microphones and reporters into court. Charlie Kirk's widow, Erica, has fought to have full media coverage of the case.
15: That's ABC's Alex Stone. His widow and parents are expected to be in the courtroom. You're listening to ABC News.
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7: Hazmat materials had to be used to clean up this road spill. Cars were damaged. This was a substance that people eat. Whoa. Oh, that fun story coming up at 6:20 on WSGW. Charlie, Mike, Jonathan, and you on a Monday. Good morning. Temperature is 63, pushing 80 for a high in the sunshine today. We'll get to that simple forecast coming up. Sports, pretty simple. You score more runs, you win baseball games like the Tigers and the Loons did yesterday. Kim Komando at 6:25, talking about artificial intelligence. It can act with just two words, artificial intelligence will change the way that you interact with AI. Kim will tell you what those two words are coming up at 6:25. News now in the WSW Newsroom, and here's Mike Percha.
8: Thank you, Charlie. Good morning, everyone. A Saginaw man is being held in the Tuscola County Jail after a crash killed six people in Tuscola County last August. WJRT-TV reports 26-year-old John Stacy is charged with 20 felony counts, including six counts of second-degree murder and six counts of operating while intoxicated, causing death after the crash at Vassar and Fairgrove Roads in Guilford Township August 12th. Investigators say Stacy was driving a pickup truck that ran a stop sign and struck a van carrying nine Amish residents from the Cass City area. Five of the passengers in the van died, along with one of three people riding in the pickup, identified as Robert Ames. Four other van passengers were injured. The Tuscola County Sheriff's Department spent months determining who was behind the wheel, a case that also drew in the National Transportation Safety Board due to the number of deaths. Robert Page, who was driving the van, has sued Stacy and Miller Pipeline, the truck's last known owner, alleging negligence. Miller Pipeline says the truck had already been sold before the crash, and police say it carried an Ohio temporary tag. An 85-year-old Midland woman is being treated for non-life-threatening injuries after a crash killed a man driving her a car on Saturday. Midland police say officers responded to a personal injury crash within the intersection of East Buttles and State Streets at around 4 p.m. on Saturday, involving a passenger car and a semi-truck. The 85-year-old male driver of the car was pronounced dead at the hospital. Fire, EMS, and police responded to the scene. The woman was taken to the hospital with serious injuries, and she is currently listed in stable condition. The 47-year-old man driving the semi from Memphis, Tennessee, was not hurt. Salvage crews worked to pull a 54-foot boat off Port Austin Reef after

0: ran aground and began taking on water through holes in its hull last week. A father and daughter from the Detroit area were aboard the boat when it got stuck, telling authorities they'd been headed from Port Sanilac to Taos. The incident happened June 1st, just after 1 p.m. Huron County Sheriff Sheriff Kelly Hansen and a conservation officer, Kyle Buchholz, happened to be nearby in Port Austin when Huron County Central Dispatch received a call reporting the vessel was disabled. The two responded on Hansen's personal boat. While en route, they learned that a Navy Sea Cadet ship in the area had deployed a life raft to reach the father and the daughter. Once the pair were picked up, Hansen brought them safely to Port Austin. Neither of the pair were hurt. Saginaw Bay Marine Salvage was contracted to recover the boat. The Michigan Department of Transportation is investing about $1.3 million to resurface the U.S. 127 business route, or South Mission Street, from Old Mission Road to High Street in Mount Pleasant. The work will include hot mix asphalt cold milling and resurfacing concrete sidewalk ramps and pavement markings. The work will take place starting this morning and continue through August 14th. Traffic will be maintained with single lane closures, flagging operations, and intermittent ramp closures. The Old Town Saginaw City Lawnchair Film Festival starts July 18th with a series of free outdoor movie nights in Old Town. Here is Christiana Malacara.
1: The festival will now hold its screenings on Saturdays at 7 p.m., a change to the previous seasons when the movies were shown on Sunday evenings. The schedule includes Back to the Future on July 18th, When Harry Met Sally on July 25th, The Sting on August 1st, and Father of the Bride on August 8th, all taking place at the Case Building parking lot at the corner of Adams and South Hamilton. Attendees are encouraged to bring a lawn chair for the outdoor screenings. More information can be found at Old Town City Lawnchair Film Festival on Facebook. This is Christiana Malacara, News Radio 100.5 and 790.
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0: 611. No lights this morning for thousands of homes in southeastern Michigan affected by Friday night storms, knocking out power to about 400,000 DTE customers. Crews worked all weekend and have made good progress. There are currently nearly 80,000 outages. DTE's Brian Kalka says it's one of the worst storms in terms of damage he's seen in 20 years on the job.
7: This is one of the, if not the most impactful storms with respect to the damage that we are seeing across our system. We had 60 mile an hour plus winds. They swept primarily in our southern part of our territory, bringing down trees, branches, power lines, etc.
0: Kalka says there were areas where 10 to 12 power poles were snapped and had to be replaced. Some people won't have power restored until tomorrow. Restoration efforts were delayed a little bit yesterday due to rain and thunderstorms. Consumers Energy is working to restore power to more than 19,000 customers across the state. A decommissioned power plant in southwest Michigan is getting closer to running again. The plant closed May 2022, but in September of 2024, a $1.5 billion loan made it possible for the nuclear plant to restart. Holtec, the owner of the Palisades plant, announced the single-unit power station has reached its watershed moment. Meanwhile, a lawsuit to prevent the plant from reopening was dismissed in federal court. Some new figures show there may be less of an affordability crisis in the auto industry than many people think. Here's Autobeat reporter Jeff Gilbert.
5: With average transaction prices in the $50,000 range, there is a lot of sticker shock. But Mark Wakefield, who heads the auto team at Alex Partners, says a deeper look shows when you take into account longer loans and higher paychecks, things look different.
6: The monthly payments as a percentage of disposable income continue to go down. I know this feels weird,
5: but that's also kept sales going and car makers' profits coming in. Jeff Gilbert, the Michigan News Network.
0: Charlie, if you spot a wild turkey, Michigan wants to hear about it. The DNR is asking residents to report sightings of wild turkeys and turkey families. They're taking notes through August 31st. The survey is part of a larger multi-state effort sponsored by the National Wild Turkey Federation to monitor populations. You can visit the DNR's website.
8: So does that mean the next time the turkeys show up here outside our studios?
0: Yeah, I guess so. We could report that.
8: We'll have to let folks know that's okay. 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Mike, thank you. It is a WSGW, and it is weather, the forecast update we have. 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
9: We have a beautiful start to this new week as skies on this Monday will be mostly sunny. Temperatures will be a little more comfortable, sitting right around 80 degrees, and northeast winds will be around 5 to 15 miles per hour. We will find that our forecast for the week is a little more comfortable. High temperatures are going to be into the mid-80s with a lot of sunshine to start with for Tuesday and Wednesday. The humidity will be here and there throughout the week, so it is still going to be feeling summer-like, but definitely not uncomfortable like last week. Our next rain chance will show up on Thursday when we're watching for some scattered showers and storms that will cool us out, and the weekend already looking nice. For WNEM, I'm First Alert Meteorologist Diane Phillips.
8: It's a rising barometer of 3006. It's north wind at 8. 63 degrees at WSGW, your connection to the Great Lakes Bay region, your connection to the world. Checking sports, Tigers, Loons baseball, and more next.
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2: It's sports on WSGW. It's 6:16. It's Tigers baseball. And what a Tigers baseball game it was yesterday, as the Tigers and Rangers were closing out a series in Texas. And the Tigers had a great game with a 6-3 win. In particular, for one Tiger that had a great game individually.
3: Swinging a high fly ball to right field. Way back and gone. Oh, man. Moonshot to right for Riley Green. 13th of the year for the All-Star. Tigers take a 2-1 lead in the fourth.
2: Yeah, Riley Green, that two-run homer, a two-run triple, a single. He came up in the ninth inning for a chance for the cycle and got intentionally walked. All happening, by the way, the day of being named to the All-Star team. So a nice game for Riley. Great defensive play, too, with a great catch. And Kevin McGonigal, in his first game after being named an All-Star as a rookie, he had a couple of hits with a walk and a run score. And Dylan Dingler, in his game after being named as an All-Star, a run-scoring single and a run score. All to support the pitching of Casey Mize, 6 2/3 innings of two-run baseball, 5 hits, a couple of walks, 4 strikeouts. Drew Summers, Drew Anderson, and Kenley Jansen finished out. Tigers will be off today. Going to be hosting Oakland for a 3-game series starting tomorrow. Great Lakes Loons defeat the Fort Wayne Tin Caps 5-0. Tyler Goff was perfect for the first 3 innings. Ended up going 5 innings of 2-hit baseball, 3 walks, 6 strikeouts. Porco and Aon finished out. It was a scoreless game into the 6th inning when Logan Wagner hit a 2-run homer. Loons have homered now in 11 consecutive games. Loons off today. We'll welcome the Dayton Dragons to Dow Diamond starting tomorrow. PGA Tour, John Deere Classic, Chris Gutterup wins by 1. U.S. Senior Open goes to Padraig Harrington by 4 strokes. NASCAR at Chicagoland Speedway, Chase Briscoe takes the checkered flag. World Cup soccer tonight, USA and Belgium. It's the round of 16, this game at 8 o'clock in Seattle. The two teams that moved on in round of 16 play yesterday into the quarterfinals, England beats Mexico 3-2, Norway beat Brazil 2-1. At Wimbledon, for the Americans, number 4 seed Jessica Pegula beat fellow American number 16 Iva Jovic. Number 7 seed Coco Gauff is advanced. In fact, Pegula and Gauff will play tomorrow in a quarterfinal match. There are two other American women playing today. Ashlyn Kruger and Madison Keys have matches. The big story yesterday was the women's draw. Number 1 seed Aryna Sabalenka goes down to defeat to Naomi Osaka. The only American man still left in the singles competition, number 6 seed Taylor Fritz. He's playing today. Novak Djokovic won yesterday his 106th match victory, which is a new men's record at Wimbledon. It's sports on WSGW as we approach 6:20. Wow, hazmat materials being used. Cars were damaged from a substance on the road, a substance that people eat. What could that be? We'll tell you coming up next.
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2: Firefighters tracking down a truck as it's leaking a substance. In fact, the Ohio Environmental Protection Agency was called out. Crews using hazmat materials. Cars being damaged by a substance that a lot of people eat. That should give you pause. Charlie and Mike, Jonathan and you here on WSW. It is 6:21. Actually, it's Charlie and Mike this morning, as Jonathan is still enjoying his Independence Day long weekend. He'll be back tomorrow. Did you hear about this incident that happened in Ohio? And it turned out to be the substance that was being tracked, and again, hazmat materials to clean up, damaging cars, the Ohio Environmental Protection Agency called out, Frank's Red Hot Hot Sauce.
6: Awesome. I mean, not awesome, but...
2: This
6: awesome sauce.
2: Yes. I just find it funny.
6: It damages cars, really?
2: Yeah. Wow. I didn't know that. Yeah, apparently some cars were damaged because it was leaking on the road, so it was getting up onto cars. One woman says that she spent $30 on car washes trying to get the substance off, and it was still staining her vehicle. In fact, drivers impacted have been told to contact their insurance agents for possible compensation.
6: Wow.
2: Well, I bet the company's probably going to come up with some.
6: Oh, yeah.
2: Can you imagine that call to your insurance agent?
6: Yeah. I'd like to file a claim for hot sauce in my car.
2: Excuse me, we don't clean up the interiors. No, it's on the exterior. I just think it's funny. I mean, we've had fun with, I think of some of the foods we've talked about that we intake in our systems and have been, you know, stories about what they can actually do. I mean, you know, what's the famous Coca-Cola used to clean toilets or whatever? Stories of it.
6: Yeah. Battery acid.
2: Yeah, to think that hazmat materials had to be used. The Environmental Protection Agency called out because it was, and apparently it was like 40,000 pounds of, it doesn't say how many pounds leaked, which I didn't understand at the first, because I'm like, what do you mean 40,000? Did the bottles break? Was there an overturn? No. Apparently it was a container truck hauling the actual.
6: Like one of those liquid tankers?
2: Yeah, yeah.
6: Wow.
2: And I'm not clear of whether it was the finished

0: sauce going to a bottling plant, or some suggested it was probably a mixture that was necessary to be finalized, where it'd be mixed together and then put into bottles, you know. So, whatever the case may be.
1: What is it, Frank's? Cayenne? Cayenne pepper?
0: Ah, I couldn't even tell you.
1: I think it's cayenne pepper. Let's take a quick look here.
0: It's too much for me, let's put it that way. A lot of people enjoy it, though. It's one of the most popular.
1: I like Frank's, yeah.
0: Yeah. Whatever it is, it's certainly... well, as they say, they had to make sure that the acidic sauce didn't enter any drains or cause any environmental issues.
1: Cayenne pepper, vinegar, distilled vinegar, water, salt, and garlic powder.
0: Ooh. That'll hurt your insides if you put too much of it on, I guess. Well,
1: 40,000 pounds of it, sure.
0: Yeah, that's what was happening in Ohio.
1: Wow, can you imagine if it had been like ghost pepper sauce?
0: Oh, man.
1: You definitely need hazmat out for that.
0: The road was closed for concrete repair. Kim Komando is coming up on WSGW. Artificial intelligence. Kim Komando says there are two words that you should use to change the way that you interact with AI. What are those two words? I don't know. We'll find out coming up next.
2: Gotta go.
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0: Coming off an Independence Day holiday weekend. Or are you still on your holiday weekend? More power to you if that's the case. For the rest, it's Monday. And Charlie and Mike and Jonathan are here on WSGW. It is 6:30. How was your weekend? Was it noisy in your neighborhood? Did you enjoy some fireworks displays? I think the weather broke in time for everyone to do that. Just a couple of follow-ups on the weekend. With you and Charlie and Mike and Jonathan, as I said, your morning team. Weather forecast coming out of the weekend, very nice. Sunshine in 80 today. We started to get sunshine already. Right now it is 63. 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Have you visited Kevin and Jennifer in the new showroom yet at 4398 Williamson Road in Bridgeport? You should. 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New Finish. 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
1: Thank you, Charlie. Good morning, everyone. A 9-year-old girl is listed in critical condition at Hurley Medical Center's Pediatrics Intensive Care Unit following a head-on crash early Sunday that killed her mother. Richfield Township Police in Genesee County say alcohol is believed to be a factor in the crash, which happened around 2:30 a.m. in the 4,000 block of North State Road. Police say a 23-year-old Millington man driving north crossed the center line and struck the southbound minivan. The 25-year-old Flint woman driving the minivan was pronounced dead at the scene. Her passengers, a 30-year-old man and the girl, were rushed to the hospital, where the man is being treated for injuries that are considered not life-threatening. The Millington man was also taken to Hurley with non-life-threatening injuries. A 29-year-old man is lodged at the Lapeer County Jail after state police say he was intoxicated when he slammed into two patrol cars on Dort Highway early Saturday. Troopers say the man had no license, no insurance, and an outstanding probation violation warrant out of Lapeer County. According to WJRT-TV, the crash happened around 2:30 a.m. near Francis Road, where troopers had blocked the northbound lane with emergency lights on due to a nearby barn fire. One trooper was sitting inside the patrol car, while another stood outside placing flares. Police say the suspect, traveling north at a high rate of speed, struck the first car, pushed it into the second before losing control and going to in a ditch. One trooper was treated and released from the hospital with minor injuries. The other trooper was not injured. The Genesee County prosecutor will review the case once the investigation is complete. A bill known as the Rowens Act is now on Governor Gretchen Whitmer's desk, awaiting her signature after clearing the Michigan House and Senate by a nearly unanimous vote. The legislation would give Michigan State Police more discretion to issue Amber Alerts for missing children believed to be in danger and would require those alerts to be posted on social media. It also closes gaps that had excluded special needs children, custodial kidnappings, and runaways from Amber Alert eligibility. The push for the bill follows the death of 6-year-old Rowan, a Caledonia area boy taken by his biological father in August of 2024, whose body was later found with his father's body in Isabella County. Rowan's family said they had trouble getting an Amber Alert issued for him at the time. His mother, Brandy Amore Poles, has since advocated for the changes through a nonprofit called the Rowan Project. A section of Tittabawassee Road in Saginaw Township will close to through traffic starting on July 13th for concrete repairs. Here's Christiana Malacara.
8: The first phase of construction will affect the roadway between Bay Road and Fashion Square Boulevard and is expected to last about 4 weeks. Eastbound traffic will be detoured to Bay Road, Schuss Road, and Town Center Road. Access to the Fashion Square Mall will remain available, but Tittabawassee Road entrance will be closed during construction. More information is available from the Saginaw County Road Commission at scrc-mi.org. 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
1: Bay County veterans were honored following a rededication of a Blue Star Memorial in Bay City on July 3rd. AM Vets Post 22 hosted the ceremony after the marker was relocated from its former spot at Veterans Memorial Park to the post on North Pine Road. Blue Star Memorials are part of a National Gardens Club's program that began after World War II to honor members of the armed forces who defended the country during the war. The program has since grown to include markers at parks, cemeteries, and veterans facilities across the country, honoring all who have served in the U.S. Armed Forces. The Bay City marker recognizes the service and sacrifice of local veterans. WSGW News Time, 6:34.
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1: U.S. Senate hopeful Mallory McMorrow has announced she's suspending her campaign. The two-term Democratic state senator was running in a hotly contested primary against Congresswoman Haley Stevens and Dr. Abdul El Sayed to replace Senator Gary Peters. McMorrow was in a distant third place in many recent polls. In a message posted on social media, she says she will continue fighting to hold the Senate seat and send Mike Rogers back to Florida for good. She says she'll support whoever wins the primary on August 4th. Michigan courts are trying to make it easier to navigate legal matters. Here's Ryan Recker with the story.
15: At least for the civil matters, the State Court Administrative Office is in the process of redesigning forms to make it easier to understand and accessible to meet the needs of the public. The forms will make it more accessible for issues like parenting time and custody, even landlord-tenant matters. The first set of forms released are for small claims cases, since those matters do not involve attorneys. And they'll have more redesigns in the future. Ryan Recker for the Michigan News Network.
1: A Metro Detroit school district is being recognized for efforts to rethink school nutrition. Jeremy Jenkins reports.
16: Plymouth Canton Community Schools has secured a USDA grant exceeding $93,000 to launch its Harvest Hub project. The initiative will focus on bringing more locally grown foods into school meals while giving students hands-on learning opportunities tied to agriculture, food systems, and sustainability. The grant was awarded through a very competitive selection process involving schools across four different Midwestern states, with district officials calling it a major investment in student wellness and their community partnerships. Jeremy Jenkins, Michigan News Network.
1: The National Cherry Festival continues this week, Charlie, in Traverse City. The 100th year celebration draws more than a half million people each year with attractions, foods, and shows. Tonight's headliner is country artist Chase Matthew and Lauren Elena. My wife and I have family friends that invited us to go up to Traverse City over the weekend, and we we absolutely adore these people. We love them very much. And we said, no, thank you.
0: Nothing personal.
1: Nothing personal, no.
0: Yes, I understand. Understand completely. Mike, thank you. On WSGW, it is 6:38. 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Here's WNEM First Alert Meteorologist. It's Diane Phillips this morning for Matthew Mondro.
12: Grab those sunglasses as we have a beautiful forecast for the start of this week. We'll have mostly sunny skies, not only for today, but also for Tuesday and Wednesday. Thankfully, temperatures are feeling a lot better outside. Highs on your Monday are going to be right around 80 degrees, and northeast winds will be around 5 to 15 miles per hour, providing a cooler breeze. We'll still have some humidity that's here and there throughout the week, but it definitely won't be a replay of last week, looking at a more summer-like and July-like forecast for mid-Michigan. Temperatures during the night going to be falling into the upper 50s, and on Tuesday, as we had mentioned, the sunny skies will be around and temperatures will be into the mid-80s. We do have dry weather through the middle of this week, but our next rain chance will show up on Thursday. Throughout the day then, we will have scattered showers and thunderstorms to be monitoring as a system comes in, but that should be moving through pretty quickly. We'll just have a few lingering showers for Friday morning. Beyond that, partly cloudy skies expected. We will have temperatures throughout the next 7 days that'll be into the low to mid 80s. And already looking ahead to the next weekend, looks to be a nice one. We'll have partly cloudy skies and very few rain chances if you already have some plans. But make sure you keep an eye to the First Alert weather app. For WNEM, I'm First Alert Meteorologist Diane Phillips.
0: It's a rising barometer, 3006. It's north wind at 8, 63 degrees at WSGW. Your connection to the Great Lakes Bay region, your connection to the world. We do not have any extra weather messages to pass along. I got some beach hazard statements along the Lake Michigan shoreline. So, as we always say, pay attention if you're heading that way. Maybe you're already there and listening in this morning. Thanks for doing so on the west side of the state. But always pay attention to that localized information. Yeah, coming off an Independence Day weekend. Was it noisy in your neighborhood? Ready to get back to things on a Monday? Got a few thoughts on that coming up on WSGW with you and your morning team of Charlie and Mike and Jonathan. Though it's Charlie and Mike this morning, I think Jonathan's off. 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
20: 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A correct alignment also reduces rolling resistance on your tires for better fuel mileage.
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0: Yes, it is your morning team. You Charlie, Mike, Jonathan together. Charlie and Mike together anyway. Jonathan enjoying the Independence Day weekend still. Maybe you are too. Jonathan's back with us tomorrow. It's 6:43 on WSGW. 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

0: was going to be. We were invited to go out on a pontoon boat onto the river.
1: Oh.
0: So we went. It was very nice. It was, I never seen the fireworks from the actual river, like on the river, you know, from the shore. Yeah. But, yeah, it was really cool. And then, we had planned just to do the Saturday show from a distance. There's a spot that we go to so that we can like beat the traffic once the show's over.
1: Oh yeah.
0: And so we went there on Saturday as well.
1: Well, nice too that for that, and I think all the fireworks shows. You know, we had some rain in places.
0: Yeah.
1: Earlier in the day on Saturday, but seemed to break nicely, and if not mistaken,
0: it cooled down quite nicely too.
1: Became more comfortable, yeah. and the winds died down too.
0: Yeah.
1: So didn't have to deal with, you know, sometimes the breeziness can affect fireworks too. So.
0: Yeah, but viewing them from a distance, I don't know if this was a problem close up, but viewing them from the distance without that breeze, a lot of the fireworks got obscured by their own smoke.
1: Oh, never thought about that. Yeah. So instead of blowing away, the smoke just kind of
0: hovered there and clouded things up a little bit.
1: That's interesting. That's interesting perspective. I didn't take any displays in like that, so I didn't have to. I mean, people around me were certainly putting on their own displays.
0: Yeah, that's true. Lots of fireworks going off.
1: It's always noisy, but this is the first time I can remember it was a continuous.
0: Oh, really?
1: I mean, like between 9:30 and 11 o'clock, it was just ongoing. It was amazing. And yeah, just stepping outside, and it's like, somebody's spending some money. Some of those displays were spectacular. And the sounds were great, too. My wife and I usually go to, you know, one of those local stores and pick up some of those things off the shelves. You know,
0: yeah.
1: Shoot sparks and make noises. Those are kind of impressive.
0: Yeah, we'll get the ground ones.
1: Yeah,
0: you know,
1: yeah.
0: Just spend like 10, 20 bucks.
1: Yeah, let a few of those off. They're pretty impressive for that, I got to say. Always amazing. Well, that's good to know, and nice to have that perspective. I don't think I've ever done it on a boat before.
0: Oh, yeah. Interesting. I took some pictures. I'll send you a couple pictures.
1: Ooh, please do.
0: Yeah.
1: Please do. And, yeah, for a lot of people that here in the Great Lakes Bay region, I mean, we know that our primary counties of Saginaw Bay and Midland all had their own fireworks, and some other communities embedded as well. We know that, too. Mm-hmm. So hopefully everything was done and safely. I think that occurred. And hopefully it was with power, although I think we did better power
0: here
1: around
0: than we
1: here.
0: Did, yeah, within, like, southern Michigan.
1: Yeah, some of your news reports.
0: Yeah.
1: I mean, did you say earlier some people might be still out until Wednesday?
0: The one said tomorrow, but, you know, who knows what the energy companies could take till Wednesday.
1: I mean, that's just...
0: Like DTE was saying that, what was it, up to 20 utility poles snapped in half.
1: Yeah.
0: Yeah.
1: So it's not just putting a line up. I mean, you got to replace
0: it. Yeah, replace the poles. And, yeah.
1: And do all the cleanup, too. So it's just... You know, the difference of what a lot of people were enjoying and, hey, a great time to be with family, maybe at home or travel, whatever, and other parts of the state were like massive cleanup situations.
0: Did you attend the fireworks in Saginaw?
1: No, I did. I did not. No, I'm just kind of hanging around home. If we just as you said, we'd probably try to find a place. Traffic can get kind of nasty.
0: Oh, yeah. Yeah. Especially with Bay City where...
1: Oh, man.
0: The bridges.
1: Oh, boy.
0: The bridge situation.
1: Oh, boy. Now, I understand, though, they...
0: Actually, yeah. So Bay City Bridge Partners suspended tolls for the 4th on Liberty and Indy Bridges. So
1: trying to help with the traffic flow and things like that, which was a nice gesture. Maybe make them a little bit more pleasing for folks who aren't pleased by the situation of tolls. So hopefully that helped with things as well. Well... Hopefully everyone enjoyed a great weekend and enjoyed themselves, again, as we said, safely. And maybe some people are still enjoying it. I mean, you know, Jonathan's not with us this morning.
0: That's true, yeah. Yeah, the weekend continues for some. I haven't read any reports this morning of any fires or anything, which is good. So we'll see how that pans out over the next day or two
1: when
0: those reports come in. But
1: well, I guess for the fact that there was no... big news report of anything, so maybe some minor things, hopefully not, but at least there was nothing that was garnering major attention as if some major thing would have happened. So we can continue on now into July. The first few days of July are behind us. This is the first full week of July.

0: and we will enjoy as we can. 6:49 is the time on WSJW. It does give me a chance to say something else. I need to remind you, and now that we are into July, you know, a lot of festivals and fairs and things will kick in. I mean, we already had, what, like Michigan Sugar Festival a couple of weeks ago, the Cheese Festival in Pinn County.
1: Right. The Cherry Festival going on right now.
0: Yeah, in Traverse City. Auburn Corn Fest is coming in this week.
1: Oh, yeah, yeah.
0: Well, that and more will come up, including the Saginaw County Fair. And I need to remind you that once again, WSJW, along with Star of the West Milling, Michigan Sugar, and the American Crystal Sugar Beets, are going to be presenting the Michigan Fruit Pie Competition at the Saginaw County Fair. And entries are now open for August 4th, the first day of the fair. If you'd like the chance to qualify to make your Michigan fruit pie, to win one of three cash prizes, you need to submit your favorite homemade baked fruit pie recipe. Has to be made from scratch. You're encouraged to use Michigan-grown fruit. You must use Pioneer Sugar. You got to submit two pies, because one's going to be for judging and one's going to be for display, if you're chosen to participate as a finalist, of course. And you got to get your pie recipe submissions in by July 29th. And here we are on July 6th, so you got some time. But don't delay. Get your recipe in today. And you're going to send it to Terry Henney. That's right, because he will be broadcasting on that first day of the Saginaw County Fair, in fact, along with Art Lewis, too, and the Michigan Fruit Pie Competition. We have a box up at WSTW.com with all the information that you need and the link to Terry's email address so you can get your Michigan Fruit Pie Competition entry in, again, by July 29th, to be at the first day of the Saginaw County Fair if you're chosen as a finalist on August the 4th. From Star of the West Milling, Michigan Sugar, and American Crystal Sugar Beets. Now let's get going up to the hour. Do your up-to-the-minute news and your business and your weather and your sports. 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
3: Good morning for Michigan News Source. I'm David Bard. U.S. Senate candidate Mallory McMorrow has dropped out of the race. The state senator from Royal Oak announced on social media Sunday that she is suspending her campaign. She also encouraged her supporters to flip the state house, grow the Democratic majority in the Senate, and support Secretary of State Jocelyn Benson, who is running for governor. McMorrow's exit leaves progressive Democrat Abdul El-Sayed and U.S. Representative Haley Stevens in the race. State health officials are warning Michigan residents about an outbreak of cyclosporosis, a rare parasitic infection that has sickened more than 300 people statewide. Symptoms include diarrhea, loss of appetite and weight, abdominal cramps, bloating, nausea, and fever, according to state health officials. So far, 300 reported cases have popped up on the east side. The infection is spread through water or produce. Consumers Energy says those still without power in southern Michigan from Friday's storms should expect to see power restored today. A wave of thunderstorms brought torrential rain, gusty winds and lightning to much of West Michigan and knocked out power to thousands. Consumers says that almost 250,000 customers lost power. As of Sunday afternoon, over 210,000 people have been restored. DTE Energy says about 100,000 of their customers remain without power headed into Monday. Three Detroit Tigers are headed to the All-Star Game. Katie Hyde has details.
4: The Detroit Tigers will have three representatives at the MLB All-Star Game in Philadelphia on July 14th. Catcher Dylan Dingler and rookie infielder Kevin McGonigal are both headed to their first All-Star game after being voted in as reserves by fellow players. Outfielder Riley Green earns his third straight All-Star selection, continuing his standout run in Detroit. For Michigan News Source, I'm Katie Hyde.
3: That's your update. For Michigan News Source, I'm David Barr.
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8: Wall Street gets back to work today after the long July 4th holiday weekend. We'll find out how the service sector of the economy held up in June. S&P and ISM report their updates today. D.R. Barton, principal at Woodshaw Financial Group, says he doesn't dismiss summer rallies.
9: There is some old Wall Street lore that the main traders are off the desk and taking vacation, and that the market liquidity is a little bit lighter, so it's easier to push everything up. That's market lore. I think the other thing is that it's a positive time. People are out spending money,
8: which he says boosts stocks. Also this week, we'll find out what was happening at the Fed's first meeting with Kevin Warsh's chair. Minutes from that meeting are released on Wednesday. That's your Fox Business Report. I'm Jenny Coselda. Invested in you.
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0: 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WNEM, First Alert meteorologist Matthew Mondrow. Actually, it's Diane Phillips for Matthew this morning. 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
12: Sunglasses. We have a beautiful start to this new week. We will have mostly sunny skies and temperatures will be back right around 80 degrees. So that uncomfortable heat of last week, thankfully, is not on replay. We will have northeast winds around 5 to 15 miles per hour. And the week starts out fairly quiet with more sunshine coming in on Tuesday and Wednesday. Temperatures to be fairly normal, sitting into the mid-80s, and the humidity will be here and there throughout the week. For WNEM, I'm First Alert meteorologist Diane Phillips.
0: It is 63 at WSGW. We're coming up next. It is the up to the hour, up to the minute sports.
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0: WSGW at 6:58. Tigers a nice 6-3 win against the Rangers yesterday. Riley Green, a two-run homer and a two-run triple and a single. Just a double shy of a cycle. Casey Mize, 6 2/3 innings of two-run baseball for the win. Tigers off today. Going to be hosting Oakland for a three-game series starting tomorrow night. Loons shut out the Fort Wayne Tin Caps 5-0. Loons will be off today, getting ready to welcome the Dayton Dragons in a series that starts at Dove Diamond tomorrow. Golf, the PGA John Deere Classic goes to Chris Gutterup. U.S. Senior Open to Padraig Harrington. NASCAR, Chase Briscoe gets the checkered flag. World Cup action for the USA tonight. USA and Belgium. It's the round of 16. Winner goes on to the quarterfinals. Loser's done. Going to be in Seattle at 8 o'clock. Two games, matches that were played yesterday. England beat Mexico 3-2. Norway over Brazil 2-1. It's up to the hour. You're up to the minute sports with WSGW with news next. It's 6:59.
17: Three famous pairs.
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17: Nice.
16: Hi, everybody. 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
17: 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A correct alignment also reduces rolling resistance on your tires for better fuel mileage.
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3: From ABC News, I'm Brian Clark. More than 60 million Americans are under flood watches from Ohio to Massachusetts and down to Virginia today. That follows a weekend of extreme weather. Record heat's blamed for more than two dozen deaths in New Jersey over the weekend. ABC's Jim Ryan says that heat is heading to the Carolinas.
18: Millions will try to beat the heat with a box fan or ceiling fan. But the Centers for Disease Control and Prevention says that under some circumstances, that isn't a great idea. If room temperature rises above 90 degrees, according to the CDC, an electric fan can actually elevate the body's core temperature because it stops evaporating your perspiration.
3: President Trump will ring the opening bell at the New York Stock Exchange and NASDAQ today. He'll do it remotely from the Oval Office. It's to mark the start of the so-called Trump accounts, the investment accounts now available for children under 18. The president then departs for a NATO summit. ABC's Selena Wang has a preview.
19: President Trump leaves for the high-stakes NATO summit in Turkey, where he'll meet with world leaders on the wars in Iran and Ukraine. It comes as President Trump has been blasting our allies for not spending enough on their own defense and for refusing to get involved in the war in Iran.
3: The U.S. plays Belgium in a World Cup round of 16 game tonight, and top scorer Folarin Balogun can play after FIFA suspended his ban for a controversial red card. ABC's Sophie Flay has more.
20: Balogun's teammates are relieved, but other teams outraged by FIFA's decision.
21: It's a bad, bad, bad, bad, bad decision.
20: As for Belgium, who will now have to defend against Balogun tonight, their coach is mocking the decision, invoking April Fool's Day, saying, I didn't know that at the World Cup, the 5th of July is actually the 1st of April.
3: Sources tell ABC President Trump called FIFA's president and asked him to review the matter. There's no indication that led to a change in the decision. You're listening to ABC News.
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4: 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It is 7:05. It's your morning tea. Well, if you're happy, we're all happy together with you and Charlie and Mike and Jonathan. Weather forecast, that's happy, right? Sunshine and a high of 80 today. That's simple. 63 degrees right now. Happy for our Tigers yesterday and for the Loons. Those sports stories on the way at 7:15. Bill O'Reilly at 7:25 is going to have commentary on some of the recent Supreme Court rulings. In the meantime, news continues in the WSW newsroom. Here's Mike Percha.
5: Thank you, Charlie. Good morning, everyone. Police say no one was hurt after a bullet fired inside a Hampton Township apartment tore through a wall and nearly struck neighbors in the next door. The incident led to a six-hour standoff on Sunday at East Bay Village Apartments in the 900 block of North York Drive, where officers had been called to investigate a reported gunshot. A 46-year-old man refused to follow officers' commands after the scene was secured and nearby residents were evacuated. State police were called in to assist before he was finally taken into custody. He's now in the Bay County Jail. Charges are still pending. Police in Midland say a crash within the intersection of East Buttles and State Street Saturday left one person dead and another injured. The crash occurred around 4 p.m. July 4th and involved a passenger car and a semi-truck. The 47-year-old man driving the semi from Memphis, Tennessee, was not hurt. Fire, EMS, and police responded, transporting the driver and the passenger of the car to the hospital with serious injuries. The 85-year-old male driver died later at the hospital, while the 85-year-old Midland woman, who was the passenger in the car, was listed in stable condition as of Saturday. City crews in Saginaw are doing utility work on Cooper Avenue starting this morning. That will take place between Brenner and Bay Streets, requiring the road to be closed until Friday afternoon. During this time, both east and westbound lanes of Cooper Avenue are closed to through traffic. Again, that's through between Brenner and Bay Streets starting this morning until Friday afternoon. Please follow the posted detour or find an alternate route if possible. Dow Credit Union and Stars Bus System are hosting the second annual Money on the Move event on August 13th. Here is Christiana Malacara with more information.
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5: It's time 7:09. Michigan's new budget is now locked in. Here is Ryan Recker with a report.
13: And with it, $68.5 million in funding for small businesses, community growth, and entrepreneurship. Pure Michigan, that campaign to promote the state, will get $9 million in continued funding. There's $5.3 million to help coordinate port activity and to attract federal and private investment through the establishment of a maritime and port facility office. There's also a continuation of the Working Families Tax Credit and $15.9 million to support MyStem programs to increase the number of students who are college and career ready upon high school graduation. Overall, there's a lot in this 1,000-page budget. Ryan Recker for the Michigan News Network.
5: Michigan's cyclosporiasis continues to climb. Health Department officials confirm cases have jumped to 572 on July 4th, adding more than 400 since last week. Cases are highest in southeast Michigan, including Monroe, Oakland, and Wayne counties. The cases have gone as far north as Shiawassee County. The parasite causes severe diarrhea and other gastrointestinal issues that in some cases can last over a month. People are encouraged to thoroughly wash their fresh produce. Cooking food to 158 degrees Fahrenheit can also kill the parasite. Anyone with symptoms is encouraged to contact their health care provider. The parasite has been reported now in 17 states. Charges could be filed today in the deadly shooting at Fairlane Town Center. Dearborn police say they believe all suspects are in custody following the arrest of a third person on Saturday afternoon. Two men were killed. A third person was injured in the shooting on Friday. Authorities say it wasn't random. The two groups who knew each other had a dispute before the shooting. Charlie, a native of Metro Detroit and a Pulitzer Prize-winning reporter, Brian Grulli is out with a new novel inspired by a crime in the late 80s when a man drove his four children into the Detroit River and they were killed, Blair Delisle. His book, River Deep, is the second in the Bitterfrost series set in a fictional town in northern Michigan.
14: Catriona Delaney is the woman who is accused, and her lawyer, who eventually winds up defending her, is Devin Payne, who was one of the key characters in the first Bitterfrost book. And the Payne family and the Delaney family don't really get along, so it makes for a rather fraught, but in my view, the author, interesting relationship.
5: Grulli won a Pulitzer Prize as part of a Wall Street Journal team for 9/11 coverage. He grew up in Redford, and now he lives in Traverse City. He's kicking off a book tour tomorrow in Traverse and will be in Metro Detroit next week.
4: All right, so it could be something that could be for reading, and it's from a Michigan guy. It is 7:13 on WSGW. 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
10: We have a beautiful start to this new week as skies on this Monday will be mostly sunny. Temperatures will be a little more comfortable, sitting right around 80 degrees, and northeast winds will be around 5 to 15 miles per hour. We will find that our forecast for the week is a little more comfortable. High temperatures are going to be into the mid-80s with a lot of sunshine to start with for Tuesday and Wednesday. The humidity will be here and there throughout the week, so it is still going to be feeling summer-like, but definitely not uncomfortable like last week. Our next rain chance will show up on Thursday when we're watching for some scattered showers and storms that will cool us out in the weekend. Already looking nice. For WNEM, I'm First Alert Meteorologist Diane Phillips.
4: Did she say the weekend already on a Monday? Hey, I like that. Barometer's rising 3007, north wind at 8, 63 degrees at WSGW. Your connection to the Great Lakes Bay region and your connection to the world. As we're headed to sports time, which is coming up next on WSGW. After I take a moment to remind you about my friends at Stormaster Exteriors, I've been talking about them for a long time, and I enjoy talking about them here on the radio, and when I run into you in person. I know sometimes that we have conversations because, well, I talk about them, and because you notice Stormaster Exteriors, too, out in the community. And it's not, I'm not talking about the work that's done. I mean, you know, the roofing and the siding and the decking and everything that Stormaster Exteriors does. But the name, because Stormaster Exteriors is a part of the community with support of various organizations and community events. A lot of youth sports, too. And been doing it for 15 years. And I think this is just a great combination. Not just doing the work that you depend on, but also in the support that you would depend on from a business that's getting work done in the community. It's been going on, as I said, for 15 years. It's a milestone, and it's worth recognizing. You want to make sure that we do. And any time that you need an exterior project, just saying maybe keep Stormaster Exteriors in mind. I know Gene, the owner, and his staff will take care of you. And as much as, again, they take care of the work that you need, they take care of the community that you live in, too. And happy to do so. And will continue to do so, showing up every day as the community supporter. And as the professional work that's done, too. To 15 years and many more to come for Stormaster Exteriors, you visit stormmaster.pro to find out more online. That's stormmaster.pro. We get into sports here on WSGW. We get into Tigers baseball. And, oh, boy, it's fun to get into Tigers baseball this morning. As the Tigers had a nice game against the Texas Rangers, closing out the three-game series yesterday. It was a team effort, but one particular player on the team really stepped up his effort.
15: Swinging a high fly ball to right field. Way back and gone. Oh, man. Moonshot to right for Riley Green. 13th of the year for the All-Star. Tigers take a 2-1 lead in the fourth.
4: Oh, yes, for the All-Star. I mean, this is the first game he played yesterday after finding out on Saturday he was an All-Star. Riley Green not just had that two-run homer, but also a two-run triple and a single. He came up in the ninth with a chance for the cycle and got intentionally walked. And Kevin McGonigal, in his first game after finding out he's an All-Star, he had a couple of hits and a walk and a run scored. And Dylan Dingler, after he found out he was an All-Star, he had a run scoring single, and the run that he scored, too. So the All-Stars stepped up yesterday in the Tigers' victory. Casey Mize, an All-Star effort. He's not an All-Star, but was an All-Star effort. 6 2/3 innings of two-run baseball, 5 hits, 2 walks, 4K. Drew Summers, Drew Anderson, Kenley Jansen finished out. Tigers off today. We'll welcome the Philadelphia Phillies to Comerica Park for a three-game series starting tomorrow. Actually, it's Oakland. It's Oakland and then Philadelphia this week. So tomorrow the series starts with Oakland. Great Lakes Loons beat the Fort Wayne Tin Caps 5-0. Tyler Goff is perfect for the first three innings. Ends up going five shutout innings. giving up just a couple of hits, 3 walks, 6 K for the win. Porco and Aon finished out. This game was actually scoreless for both teams until the sixth inning, when Logan Wagner finally hit a two-run homer for the Loons, proved to be the game-winning hit. Loons have homered in 11 consecutive games, too. Loons are off today. Dayton Dragons coming to town to start a six-game series tomorrow. PGA had the John Deere Classic. Chris Gutterup wins by 1. U.S. Senior Open, Padraig Harrington by 4. NASCAR was racing at Chicagoland Speedway. Chase Briscoe takes the checkered flag. World Cup soccer action. And the USA plays its round of 16 game tonight. Going to take on Belgium. Going to be at 8 o'clock, and this is being played in Seattle. The two matches that were played yesterday for teams to get into the quarterfinal play, you had England beating Mexico 3-2. Norway over Brazil, 2-1. Wimbledon, yesterday for the Americans in the women's play. Number 4 seed Jessica Pegula beat fellow American number 16 seed Iva Jovic. And number 7 seed Coco Gauff advanced. In fact, Jessica Pegula and Coco Gauff will play each other in a quarterfinal match tomorrow, which means there will be one American woman at least into the semifinals. Two other American women are playing right now. Well, actually, Madison Keys plays later on this morning, but Ashlyn Kruger is in a match right now. She lost her first set, but she's winning her second set this time. The big upset yesterday was the number 1 seed, Aryna Sabalenka, who lost to Naomi Osaka. It's going to be the 9th consecutive year that there's going to be a different winner for the ladies' title. On the men's draw, there's one American man left standing in the singles. Number 6 seed Taylor Fritz will be playing today. Novak Djokovic was a story yesterday. He won his 106th match, which is a new men's record for most matches won at Wimbledon. There's sports on WSGW as we approach 7:20. The happiest place on earth, getting a little happier for one particular family recently. I'll tell you that story coming up.
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0: you know it's a Monday. I just thought we'd stick something in your head. It'll be around for the rest of the day now. Yeah. Charlie, Mike, Jonathan, and you, your morning team on WSRW. Although it's just Charlie and Mike this morning. Jonathan's not with us. He returns tomorrow. It's 7:22. I mean, come on, if we're going to talk about the happiest place on earth, so proclaimed as far as Disneyland goes and Disney World, got to have a little small world. Apparently over the weekend, Disneyland, the original, out in California. Not the
1: Disney World.
0: Disney World before, yeah, Disneyland in California, the original. Which is, by the way, celebrating a 70th anniversary this year.
1: Disneyland?
0: Disneyland is, okay. Yeah. Yeah. They welcomed their 1 billionth visitor.
1: Wow.
0: Yeah. And how nice it turned out to be. A boy, his name is Andres Robles. He was with his mom and dad, and they were visiting from Arizona, and he was celebrating his 8th birthday at Disneyland.
1: Well, that's cool.
0: Isn't that nice the way that worked out for the 1 billionth visitor to be an 8-year-old boy and his family?
1: Absolutely.
0: Yeah, fantastic. Now, a lot of people are saying, how do you, Disneyland says, look, we're honoring him as the billionth. We know we have to, you have to, these happen all the time when you're welcoming all these visitors. You know, someone's going to be pointed out to, like, we're getting close. Okay, you're going to be the billionth. Is he the official billionth? Who knows? But he is designated that way. Family got a VIP guided tour of Disneyland. Also included a preview of the newly opened Soaring Across America attraction. I didn't know they were having a Soaring Across America.
1: I did not know that.
0: No. They also got to unveil a sign to update the official population of Disneyland as 1 billion and counting.
1: They were it's like joined that McDonald's sign, yeah. 1 billion served.
0: Billion, yeah. You don't have a particular number anymore. Mickey Mouse, Minnie Mouse, Donald Duck, and Daisy Duck were all along too for the official ceremony. I got on the morning team page, by the way. I've got a picture up of the young man and the family. Of course, he's wearing the mouse ears. Had got to be wearing the mouse ears. But yeah, that's it. 1 billion. Visitors.
1: Have you been to Disney? Any of the Disneys?
0: It was a family vacation, but this was, I'm thinking, I was like 9 years old.
1: Oh, okay.
0: But I still remember it. It was, I remember being just awed by how massive the whole thing was.
1: Yeah.
0: It's an experience.
1: I never went as a kid, but we took my daughter when she was 5. And she was all about the Disney princesses.
0: Oh.
1: But we took that ride, the Small World ride. I took her on it because she wanted to go.
0: Okay.
1: It was only because I really love my daughter.
0: you said you took her. Your wife declined?
1: Well, she was busy doing something else with her mother, but it was probably because she didn't want to go either.
0: That's not what I'm saying. Because, yes, I remember doing that. And this song just plays.
1: Like, oh, I have to go to the bathroom. Why don't you take her?
0: That song just plays continuously, and everyone who's ever been there knows it. It can be fun, but, man, it does, yeah. So anytime that song pops up, which I'm happy to do for you this morning.
1: Thanks, Charlie.
0: A fond memory or an annoying memory. You can decide for yourself. Bill O'Reilly's commentary is coming up. The Supreme Court rulings that recently took place. Bill wants to do some commentary on that coming up next.

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3: 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Tell them Bill sent you today. On this Monday, I'm thinking about the recent rulings by the Supreme Court. Here's what happened last week. First, states can count mail-in ballots that arrive after Election Day. The reason is because of the Constitution. The states control federal elections, not the feds. If California and Illinois want to have this crazy stuff, they can have it. Second, the justices upheld the concept of birthright citizenship. If you're a Honduran, for example, and you sneak across the border and you give birth, presuming you're a woman, your baby is an American. That's been in play since the Civil War. Now, I get plenty of mail on this subject. The concept of birthright citizenship may be unfair. It may be a ruse. The drug cartels in Mexico certainly abuse it. They charge pregnant women to smuggle them in here. But that doesn't mean you can overturn what the Constitution says. To end birthright citizenship, you would need two-thirds of Congress to approve a new amendment, as well as two-thirds of the entire population, a direct vote. Obviously, that's a very high bar, and it is not going to happen. Back in a moment. 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Don't let yourself become a victim. That is the Morning O'Reilly Update. More analysis later on.
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5: Instrumental song fun that we're having with you after the 7:30 news on Mondays in 2026. Songs that charted on the Billboard chart as instrumentals. We still have a couple of those songs that we're still tracking from the start of the year of the 25 that hit number one. This one, that was the first TV theme to number one. Though the version that hit number one was a little different than the actual TV theme. And we'll clue you in on that coming up. But Charlie and Mike and Jonathan, your morning team at 7:30. 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That's it. 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The Delta Door Doctor. 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
6: Thank you, Charlie. Good morning, everyone. Nearly a year after a crash that killed six people in Tuscola County, a Saginaw man is now facing criminal charges and a civil lawsuit has been filed over the crash. It happened on August 12th at the intersection of Vassar and Fairgrove Roads in Guilford Township, when prosecutors say a pickup truck ran a stop sign, striking a van carrying 9 Amish residents from the Cass City area. 5 people in the van died, along with 1 of 3 occupants in the truck, identified as Robert Ames. 4 other van passengers were seriously hurt. WJRT-TV reports 26-year-old John Stacy was arraigned last week on 20 felony counts, including 6 counts of second-degree murder and 6 counts of operating while intoxicated, causing death. The Tuscola County Sheriff's Department spent months investigating who was driving the truck, a probe that also involved the National Transportation Safety Board, given the number of fatalities. Robert Page, who was driving the van, is suing Stacy along with Miller Pipeline, the truck's last registered owner, alleging negligence. Miller Pipeline says the truck had already been sold. Salvage crews worked to pull a 54-foot boat from a Port Austin reef after it ran aground and began taking on water through holes in its hull last week. A father and daughter from the Detroit area were aboard the boat when it got stuck, telling authorities they'd been headed from Port Sanilac to Taos. The incident happened June 1st, just after 1 p.m. Huron County Sheriff Kelly Hansen and Conservation Officer Kyle Buchholz happened to be nearby in Port Austin when Central Dispatch received a call reporting the vessel was disabled, taking on water. The two responded on Hansen's personal boat and, while en route, learned a Navy Sea Cadet ship in the area had already deployed a life raft to reach the father and the daughter. Once the pair were picked up, Hansen and Buchholz brought them safely to Port Austin. Neither was injured. The Saginaw Bay Marine Salvage was contracted to recover the boat. The Michigan Department of Transportation is investing about $1.3 million to resurface U.S. 127 Business Route South Mission Street in Mount Pleasant from Old Mission Road to High Street. Work will include hot mix at asphalt cold milling and resurfacing, concrete sidewalk ramps, and pavement markings. The work will start this morning and is expected to be finished by August 14th. Traffic will be maintained with single lane closures, flagging operations, and intermittent ramp closures. A senior night program launching at Spalding Township Hall this week. 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
7: The Saginaw County Commission on Aging is launching a new Wednesday Senior Night pilot program at Spalding Township Hall. 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
2: 35. Taking something complicated and making it easier is the goal of the State Court Administrative Office. Redesigned forms will increase access in civil matters. The first set of forms released are for small claims cases, since those matters do not involve attorneys, to make easy to understand and accessible forms that meet the needs of the public. Officials say form redesigns will continue to be released in the future. The last time this happened was in 1979. It will be a third day without power for several thousand residents in southeast Michigan who lost electricity as a result of last Friday night's storms. This morning, DTE crews are working to restore power to nearly 80,000 customers. There are some people who won't get their electricity back until tomorrow. DTE's Brian Kalka says the damage was widespread.
3: We had couple thousand wire downs and upwards of 400,000 customers who were out of power. And the challenging part of this particular storm is the fact that we could not predict it.
2: Kalka says the worst damage was in Monroe County, where there were areas where 10 to 12 utility poles came down needing to be replaced. Consumers Energy has more than 19,000 without power. Well, many fireworks displays around the state, should you be worried about drops in air quality? The impacts are temporary, but a study published in Environmental Science and Technology found that the short-term exposure spikes and drops quickly. However, staff who work multiple events may have an increased risk. They say firework shells getting into lakes and rivers would carry burned fuel and additives, which does offer some risk to aquatic life. And Charlie, Ford is celebrating America's 250th birthday in Washington, D.C. Here's Jeff Gilbert.
4: Ford has a big display at Washington's Union Station with a 1964 World's Fair Mustang, the last Model T, and a lot of other vehicles and memorabilia. Ford historian Ted Ryan says the company's been a part of America for a long time.
5: We're doing this to show that Ford has been there for half as long as America's existed.
4: Maybe a little bit less, as Ford just celebrated its 123rd birthday. Ford's display in D.C. will run through the 14th, but parts of it may be displayed here in Detroit in September. Jeff Gilbert for the Michigan News Network.
6: Well, that'd be cool if it will be. Although I think he said could be. I'm not sure he said will be, but my guess is it would work out that way. Let's hope so. Mike, thank you. 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
7: We have a beautiful start to this new week as skies on this Monday will be mostly sunny. Temperatures will be a little more comfortable, sitting right around 80 degrees, and northeast winds will be around 5 to 15 miles per hour. We will find that our forecast for the week is a little more comfortable. High temperatures are going to be into the mid-80s with a lot of sunshine to start with for Tuesday and Wednesday. The humidity will be here and there throughout the week, so it is still going to be feeling summer-like, but definitely not uncomfortable like last week. Our next rain chance will show up on Thursday when we're watching for some scattered showers and storms that will cool us out in the weekend. Already looking nice. For WNEM, I'm First Alert meteorologist Diane Phillips.
6: Rising barometer is 3007. Wind is northerly at 8. 63 degrees at WSGW. Your connection to the Great Lakes Bay region. Your connection to the world. 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Lake Michigan shoreline. Some of those beach hazard statements. Just enjoy some pleasantness these first days of the first full week in July 2026. Charlie and Mike and Jonathan and you together for our morning team, where an instrumental song is coming up, a little instrumental fun song that actually is the first one that was tied to a TV show as a number one theme, although there were two different versions that were released with very little minor nuances. 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
2: You with Charlie and Mike, Jonathan. Well, Jonathan's off today, so it's Charlie and Mike, your morning team. Your instrumental song fun that we have coming up for you. First TV show theme that was ever number one. Though there were a couple of different versions. Very little nuances as instrumentals go. You're joining on a Monday on 100.5 FM or 790 AM. 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Thanks for finding a way or ways. In 2026, after the news at 7:30 on Mondays, we're having a little instrumental song fun. Songs that charted as instrumentals on the Billboard chart. We're still covering the first 25 songs that ever charted as number one. Down to the final two, I think. This one from 1974, it was a TV theme. You remember?

that was specifically done for Soul Train. Don Cornelius was the host, the show that specialized in the African-American music, and it became a hit. Well, in 1973, year before it became a hit song, Don Cornelius, again, the creator and host of Soul Train, went to the group and wanted to create a new theme. And so they did. And they released it. And they did the theme. And here is how the theme actually sounded on the TV show. And here's where you're going to hear the nuance in the very beginning. Here we go.

0: There's the Three Degrees singing.
1: Yeah. Soul Train, Soul Train. Soul Train,
0: Soul Train. Then they eventually threw in another quick little

0: People yeah. all over the world.
1: Yeah, people all over the world. Yep, yep.
0: Don Cornelius did not want the show's name used on a commercial single.
2: Okay.
0: It became a hit. So when they released it, they didn't release it as the theme from Soul Train. They released it as The Sound of Philadelphia, TSOP.
2: Yeah, okay.
0: And they eliminated that Soul Train vocalization.
2: Right.
0: So a lot of people recognized it as the theme from, but a lot of people just thought it was a cool sounding song. Don Cornelius would say the worst mistake he ever made in his life was asking them
2: to take out the...
0: Yeah, because he didn't want any commercialization.
2: Right.
0: But, yeah, he owned up to it years later because it became a huge hit. And again, number one for 2 weeks. It still is considered the theme from Soul Train, the first TV theme that ever hit number one. Sold over 1 million copies, a gold disc, won a Grammy Award for Best R&B Instrumental Performance. But the single version is the one that was musically instrumental until the very end. Then there were some vocalizations, the words, "Let's get it on, it's time to get down." But there was no Soul Train vocalizations. There was no People Gotta Be Free vocalizations in the official single that was released.
2: I could totally hear like Barry White singing over that.
0: Oh, man. I mean, that just it is a cool sound. It was cool in 1974. It just still sounds fun today. Amazingly, it was covered. I mean, how do you cover?
2: I don't know. Everybody covers everything, like whether or not it really needs one.
0: Well, here's one. Get this version. And these didn't do anything on the charts, by the way. Yeah, again, you know, MFSB hit number one. But I thought these are just kind of interesting covers. This is a group called Inner Circle. It's a reggae band, and I can hear it, but I was surprised he slowed down. Like I think they would have picked it up even a pace as a reggae band. I mean, it's there, but...
2: What's the band's name?
0: Inner Circle.
2: Inner Circle.
0: Inner Circle. I never heard of it. But it didn't do anything, but... Yeah, I thought they could have pepped it up a bit myself. What do I know?
2: Maybe that's why it didn't chart.
0: Yeah. And the other version, get this. I'd have never guessed this, but just because of another song that I know became a huge hit for the group, but let's see if I can get this going here.
2: That's a bit of a departure.
0: Yeah. That string right there. Would have been more recognizable when you heard it being used in the introduction of another song that came along in 1983, Dexy's Midnight Runners.
2: Oh, no kidding.
0: The Come On Eileen.
2: Yeah. They did Soul Train, huh?
0: That's it right there. Wow. That's the version. It's actually a pretty close cover. A little nuanced, but...
2: That kind of took the funk out of it, though.
0: Yeah.

0: Right there, that. There's your Come On Eileen right there. The you know, the violin work right there in the beginning. The song, by the way, is used in a lot of still today, especially out of sports arenas and things like that for music. Philadelphia Phillies baseball team, they still use it every game before every home game, by the way. So 1974 for 2 weeks.
1: Oh, it is the sound of Philadelphia.
0: It is.
1: Yeah.
0: That's why they use it. The theme from Soul Train, though not the one that was used on the show when the Soul Train vocals were used. Don Cornelius said no. Oh, Don, what kind of royalties could have come your way?
1: Yeah, that's true, but I think it stands alone. It works really well as a standalone piece without the vocals.
0: Yeah, and it still is recognized as the same theme. And I think eventually Soul Train actually got away from that and used a different theme for a while, and then they returned to it, if I remember correctly. It's instrumentals that we're having fun with. And as I said, I think we have still one more to go. One more that charted at number one. And we'll do for you next week. Right now, let's do the up-to-the-hour, up-to-the-minute news. And your business. And your weather. And your sports. It's 7:51.
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3: Good morning for Michigan News Source. I'm David Barr. Michigan lawmakers passed a $75.2 billion state budget after a marathon session that lasted from Thursday into Friday morning. The budget includes a general fund of $14.1 billion and a school aid budget of $19.8 billion. This includes an additional $250 per student for a total of $10,300 per pupil. The agreement came 2 days after the July 1st statutory deadline. With the 4th of July holiday weekend behind us, the window to set off fireworks in Michigan has closed. State law in Michigan says that during the 4th of July holiday, fireworks can be set off between 11 a.m. and 11:45 p.m. The window runs from June 29th through July 5th. Michigan state law states that violating the fireworks window can carry a fine of up to $1,000. Girls high school hockey is coming to West Michigan. Katie Hyde has details.
4: The Jennison Wildcats are launching their first ever girls varsity hockey team this season, giving athletes in Ottawa and Kent counties a chance to play closer to home. Organizers say the new program fills a long-standing gap as many girls previously had to join travel or co-ed teams. The team is open to all high school girls in the two counties with no cuts and all skill levels welcome. I'm Katie Hyde for Michigan News Source.
3: And the Michigan Department of Agriculture and Rural Development wants you to look out for a different kind of light this summer. Officials say the spotted lanternfly is making an appearance. Director Tim Boring said although the spotted lanternfly does not pose a risk to people or animals, it can be a major nuisance. The spotted lanternfly feeds on a wide variety of plants, including grapevines and trees, such as black walnut, river birch, willow, sumac, and red maple. If you see a spotted lanternfly, you should squish it. David Barr, Michigan News Source.
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7: I'm Liz Klayman, and this is the Fox Business Report.
8: Crude oil prices are moderating after OPEC Plus agreed to raise output. Brent crude at $71 a barrel, West Texas Intermediate at $68. SpaceX officially joins the NASDAQ 100 tomorrow. That means mutual and exchange-traded funds that track the index will be buying SpaceX at today's closing price to mirror the performance of the index. Germany-based auto parts supplier Continental says it wants to focus on its core tire business. Continental

0: Environmental has signed an agreement to sell its ContiTech plastics and rubber business. The buyer is investment firm Lone Star Funds. It's paying about $4.5 billion. Later today, reports are released on the service sector of the economy. S&P's updates for June. That's your Fox Business Report. I'm Jenny Cosola. Invested in you.
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4: Grab those sunglasses. We have a beautiful start to this new week. We will have mostly sunny skies and temperatures will be back right around 80 degrees. So that uncomfortable heat of last week, thankfully, is not on replay. We will have northeast winds around 5 to 15 miles per hour. And the week starts out fairly quiet with more sunshine coming in on Tuesday and Wednesday. Temperatures to be fairly normal, sitting into the mid-80s. And the humidity will be here and there throughout the week. For WNEM, I'm First Alert meteorologist Diane Phillips.
3: Temperature of 63 at WSGW, where we go up to the hour doing your up-to-the-minute sports next.
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2: 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Tigers with a 6-3 win over the Rangers. Thanks in large part to Riley Green. Two-run homer, two-run triple, single, just a double short of the cycle. And Casey Mize pitching 6 2/3 innings of two-run baseball. Tigers off today. Host Oakland for a three-game series starting tomorrow. The Loons shut off the Tin Caps 5-0. Loons are off today. Going to host the Dayton Dragons in a series starting tomorrow. Chris Gutterup wins on the PGA Tour. Padraig Harrington wins the U.S. Senior Open. Chase Briscoe takes the checkered flag in NASCAR. World Cup Soccer. And a big match tonight for the USA against Belgium. In Seattle at 8 o'clock, this is the round of 16 game to get to the quarterfinals. Advancing to the quarters yesterday, England beat Mexico 3-2. Norway beat Brazil 2-1. You're up to the hour, up to the minute sports on WSGW. News on the way next. It's 7:59.
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3: From ABC News, I'm Brian Clark. President Trump will ring the stock exchange opening bell from the Oval Office today. It'll be to mark the start of the so-called Trump accounts, the new tax advantage investment accounts. Then he makes a crucial overseas trip, says ABC Stephen Portnoy in Washington.
4: Tonight, the president will fly in the new Air Force One overseas for the first time, heading to a two-day NATO summit in Turkey. The White House says the president will continue pressing European leaders to spend more of their own money on defense as Trump considers a further drawdown of U.S. troops based in Europe. While in Ankara, he'll also meet with Ukrainian President Volodymyr Zelensky, who's seeking more American Patriot missile interceptors to fend off Russian attacks.
3: And those Russian attacks have ramped up. Ukrainian officials say at least 18 people were killed in overnight strikes, 12 of them in the capital, Kyiv. The president may have also showed his influence on the World Cup. Sources confirm he spoke with FIFA's president leading up to FIFA's Sunday decision to allow the USA's top goal scorer, Vlaaren Balogun, to play in tonight's round of 16 game against Belgium. ESPN analyst Hercules Gomez is a former U.S. national team member.
5: FIFA's not admitting they made a mistake. They're not admitting that the referee on the field made a mistake and gave the player a red card when it shouldn't have been a red card. The red card hasn't been rescinded. What's going on here is they're suspending the suspension.
3: Other countries, including Belgium, have objected. More than 60 million people in the Northeast under a flood watch as extreme heat moves into the Carolinas. It was deadly over the weekend. And ABC's Jim Ryan says the first signs of trouble are muscle spasms and cramps.
6: Heat exhaustion brings heavy sweating and dizziness. Stay in the heat and confusion can set in.
7: That confusion could be a symptom of heat stroke, which is an emergency. That is the time to call 911 or get someone to emergent care immediately without delay.
6: ABC News medical contributor Dr. Alok Patel. On average, extreme heat kills twice as many Americans every year as the next deadliest weather threat.
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1: Oh, 12 hours from now when World Cup soccer is in focus because the USA plays, trying to get into the quarters. Have a little World Cup soccer fun for you coming up at 8:20 after the news and weather and sports, including, it's from last week, but it's a fun video of a soccer fan overjoyed over his team scoring. And how about the missing man? Oblivious to know that he was missing as he was enjoying the World Cup, and we'll explain that. It's Charlie, Mike, Jonathan, and you, your morning team on WSTW. In the sunshine we have now, sunshine that we're going to have all day, driving that temp up somewhere around 80 degrees. Should be very pleasant. The temperature right now, we're at 67. Sports fun for the Tigers and Loons. Another scores coming up at 8:15. 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
14: Thank you, Charlie. Good morning, everyone. Michigan State Police say a barn fire on Dort Highway indirectly led to a crash that injured a trooper early Saturday morning. WJRT-TV reports troopers had shut down the northbound lane near Francis Road in Lapeer County around 2:30 a.m. with emergency lights flashing while responding to the fire. One trooper was inside his patrol car, and another was outside setting out flares when a suspected drunk driver going north at a high rate of speed struck the first car, pushing it into the second, then lost control and ended up in a ditch. The trooper outside the vehicle was treated for minor injuries and released from the hospital. Police say the driver, a 29-year-old man, had no license, no insurance, and a probation violation warrant out of Lapeer County at the time of the crash. He's now being held in jail as investigators prepare their findings for the Genesee County Prosecutor's Office. A woman from Flint has died, and her 9-year-old daughter is in critical condition after a head-on crash shut down North State Road for about 3 hours early Sunday. Richfield Township Police say the crash happened around 2:30 a.m. in the 4,000 block of North State Road when a 23-year-old Millington man driving north crossed the center line and struck the southbound minivan. The 25-year-old woman driving the minivan was pronounced dead at the scene while her daughter was rushed to Hurley Medical Center's Pediatrics Intensive Care Unit. A 30-year-old man also riding the minivan was treated for injuries that are not life-threatening. The Millington man was taken to the same hospital with non-life-threatening injuries. Police believe alcohol was a factor in the crash, which remains under investigation. A bill that would expand when Michigan State Police can issue Amber Alerts is now on Governor Gretchen Whitmer's desk awaiting her signature. Known as the Rowan Act, the legislation cleared the Michigan House and the Senate by a nearly unanimous vote and would close gaps that had left special needs children, custodial kidnappings, and runaways ineligible for Amber Alerts. It would also require alerts to be posted on social media. The bill stems from a case of a 6-year-old Caledonia boy who was taken by his biological father in August of 2024 and later found dead alongside his father's body in Isabella County. His family says they had trouble getting an Amber Alert issued for him at the time. His mother has since pushed for changes through a nonprofit called the Rowan Project. Registration is open for a free poetry workshop at Saginaw's Art Museum. Here is Christiana Malacara.
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14: 10. Some frustrated Nissan shareholders say they'd like to see the return of a controversial CEO. Here's Autobeat reporter Jeff Gilbert.
24: Nissan's product and financial issues prompted one shareholder to call for the return of Carlos Ghosn, the CEO who was arrested in Japan, escaped, and is now living as a fugitive in Lebanon. The measure was voted down. Ghosn, meanwhile, telling Automotive News he understands the frustration, but it is something that couldn't happen because he would face arrest if he ever left Lebanon. Ghosn is now 72. He also said that he does feel that he has the talent to fix what's wrong at Nissan. Jeff Gilbert for the Michigan News Network.
14: More details about a shooting in Mount Clemens on Saturday night could come later today. The shooting happened just after 11 o'clock at a block party near a court and Clemens Streets. Five people, including three adults and two minors, were taken to a hospital for gunshot wounds. No information has been released about their conditions. The Macomb County Sheriff's Department continues to investigate the incident. A broad coalition of labor, business, and industry groups are urging state regulators to renew key permits tied to the proposed Great Lakes Tunnel. Here is Jeremy Jenkins with the story.
25: Members of the Great Lakes Michigan Jobs Coalition are submitting public comments to the Michigan Department of Environment, Great Lakes, and Energy as part of a permit renewal process for Enbridge's Line 5 tunnel project. The group says it represents more than 1 million Michigan workers and roughly 75,000 businesses across the state. Supporters argue the project is critical for energy supply, jobs, and economic stability. Jeremy Jenkins, Michigan News Network.
14: Shirley, artists are getting ready to bring work to Ann Arbor for the annual Summer Art Fair starting in 10 days. Fair Executive Director Karen Bauer says they're hoping to not have the hot weather and rain that we've had recently. Bauer says they do make contingency plans in case of super hot weather or stormy weather. She says, in addition to the fair, Ann Arbor has a number of shops and restaurants that are fun to visit. The Ann Arbor Summer Art Fair will run July 16th through the 18th.
26: Yeah. Got a couple of weeks to plan for that forecast, but the show goes on regardless. One of the popular art fairs, as we have popular fairs around here. That one certainly gets a lot of statewide attention. Weather forecast, let's give that some attention. 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WNEM First Alert Meteorologist, here is Diane Phillips for Matthew Mondrow.
0: We have a beautiful start to this new week as skies on this Monday will be mostly sunny. Temperatures will be a little more comfortable, sitting right around 80 degrees, and northeast winds will be around 5 to 15 miles per hour. We will find that our forecast for the week is a little more comfortable. High temperatures are going to be into the mid-80s with a lot of sunshine to start with for Tuesday and Wednesday. The humidity will be here and there throughout the week, so it is still going to be feeling summer-like, but definitely not uncomfortable like last week. Our next rain chance will show up on Thursday when we're watching for some scattered showers and storms that will cool us out in the weekend. Already looking nice. For WNEM, I'm First Alert Meteorologist Diane Phillips.
26: Always nice to have a weekend reference on a Monday. It is a barometric pressure that's continuing to rise. We're at 30.07. Wind is northerly at 10. 67 degrees at WSGW, your connection to the Great Lakes Bay region and your connection to the world. 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
17: Gotta go.
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26: Got to do the sports here on WSGW. It's 8:16. Got to do Tigers baseball and the Tigers closing out that series in Texas yesterday successfully. Tigers doubled up the Rangers, a 6-3 final score. Always a team effort, but sometimes there's a particular player on the team that has extra effort.
2: Swinging a high fly ball to right field. Way back and gone. Oh, man. Moonshot to right for Riley Green. 13th of the year for the All-Star. Tigers take a 2-1 lead in the fourth.
26: Yeah, nice to hear that reference about the All-Star there, Dan Dickerson. Riley Green in his first game after being named an All-Star. A two-run homer there. Two-run triple as well. Also had a single. He was a double shy of a cycle. Came up in the ninth inning and got intentionally walked. Kevin McGonigal, in his first game after being named as an All-Star, had a couple of hits and a walk. And a run scored. And Dylan Dingler, in his first game after being named an All-Star, a run scoring single plus a run scored. So the All-Stars were shining for the Tigers yesterday. And though he's not an All-Star, pitcher Casey Mize, an All-Star performance of 6 2/3 innings of two-run baseball, 5 hits, a couple of walks, 4 strikeouts. Drew Summers, Drew Anderson, Kenley Jansen finished out. Tigers going to be off today, coming home. And take on the Oakland Athletics in a 3-game series that starts tomorrow night. I believe Tarek Skubal's on the mound for game one. Great Lakes Loons beat the Fort Wayne Tin Caps 5-0. Tyler Goff goes perfect for the first 3 innings. Got through 5 shutout innings of 2-hit, 3-walk, 6-strikeout baseball. Porco and Aon finished out. A game was actually scoreless for both teams until the 6th inning when Logan Wagner launched a 2-run homer for the game-winning hit. Loons have homered now in 11 consecutive games. The Loons are off, coming home to start a series at Dow Diamond with the Dayton Dragons. That's tomorrow. PGA Tour, the John Deere Classic, and Chris Gutterup wins by 1. The U.S. Senior Open, Patrick Harrington, he wins by 4. NASCAR was racing at Chicagoland Speedway. Chase Briscoe takes the checkered flag. World Cup soccer action. And attention will be paid tonight in Seattle, where the USA and Belgium will play. This is a round of 16 game. Winner goes to the quarters, and the loser is done. That's 8 o'clock tonight. Now, moving into quarterfinal play from yesterday, England beat Mexico 3-2, Norway over Brazil 2-1. Wimbledon. Number 4 seed American Jessica Pegula beat fellow American number 16 seed Iva Jovic yesterday. And American Coco Gauff, the 7th seed, moved on. In fact, tomorrow quarterfinal play will feature an All-American quarterfinal between Jessica Pegula and Coco Gauff. So one is guaranteed, obviously, to get to the semis. There are one other American woman still in action in the singles. So Madison Keys plays later on this morning. Ashlyn Kruger was playing a match this morning, and then she lost in straight sets. The big upset yesterday was the number one seed Aryna Sabalenka going down to defeat to Naomi Osaka. For our ninth consecutive year, there's going to be a first-time women's Wimbledon winner. On the men's draw, number six American Taylor Fritz, the last American man in singles left, and he'll play a match today. The big story from yesterday was Novak Djokovic winning his 106th match, which is a new men's record for all time, most matches won at Wimbledon. Your sports on WSGW. Continue with a little sports fun and World Cup soccer. Beyond the attention being paid to the match we had in our sports tonight for the USA and Belgium, including the missing man and the excited Mexican fan, too.
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0: Hi, Charlie and Mike and Jonathan Art Lewis here, too, on WSGW. It's 8:22, though Jonathan is off. He returns tomorrow. A song that we hope is going to be sung later on tonight after the USA-Belgium match, because if it's being sung, that means USA has advanced to the quarterfinals. There's a lot of fun that's being had with this song.
1: Yeah.
0: As associated. And, you know, it's not even, in some cases, a lot of other teams are kind of having fun with it, too. There was a great, I think it was the Scottish team with their fans that were in a bar that were belting it out at the top of their lungs. But what I thought is interesting is, you know, so a lot of people paying attention to the song, some of the history. And I've read some stories, and I'm disappointed to note that in the great history of the song and some of the interviews they've done, they don't give the co-writers credit not for this just hit song that helped launch their career, but their big hit song that came along a couple of years later that was controversial.
1: And who be that?
0: Well, Bill Danoff and Tiffy Navarre were your co-writers with John Denver taking you home Country Roads.
1: Okay.
0: A couple of years later, remember when this song came along, it got a little tension because it's suggestive lyrics.

0: It's the stuff you put in your coffee. Yeah.
1: Well, the old Starland Vocal Band.
2: Is that what Afternoon Delight is?
1: Absolutely.
2: Oh, I guess I've been doing it wrong this whole time.
1: You see, that was in 1976, and here, what we're doing with here in 2026. I just think it's funny, though. It's just like they mentioned. It's like they don't even make reference to fake. And by the way, a couple of years later, these same songwriters. Anyway, so I wanted to give them a shout-out just to recognize as much as they're behind with John Denver and the innocence of Take Me Home, Country Roads. They were a little bit controversial. Soccer fans getting a lot of attention, of course, from the different countries. Now, Mexico, this is from last week. Mexico played against England last night and lost.
0: Right, I watched.
1: Yeah, okay, England advanced. Well, in the previous match, and I didn't see this until this weekend, when Mexico played, did you see the Mexican fan that was at a baseball game? And he was sitting right behind home plate. And when Mexico scored a goal, as the baseball game's going on, it was like a quiet moment in the baseball game. This is what you heard.
3: And in fastballs. Is 2-2. Spikes in the dirt. But you see Robleski not.
1: The guy.
2: Isn't that the Spanish?
1: No. It's kind of like the people
2: yeah,
1: saying.
2: Yeah, the goal.
1: Goal. Yeah.
2: Yeah, that guy.
1: This was just a fan sitting behind home plate who stands
0: he did
1: up.
0: He did it, yeah.
1: He stands up and is raising his arm and just he's just screaming at the top of his lungs because Mexico had just scored a goal in the game he's watching on his phone. And it was beautiful because it happened at a, you know, baseball has those moments where things are kind of quiet and just plodding along, and it happened right at that moment.
0: Most of soccer.
1: So, yeah. So that was, unfortunately, he could not repeat that because Mexico lost, so. And how about this story about this guy's name? His name is Michael Hewitt. He's 65 years old. He's from England. And apparently he was traveling from England, going to Boston to watch England play a match. And his family lost contact with him. In fact, he was out of contact for 10 days.
0: Oh!
1: The last heard from him, because he had a changeover in Barcelona in Spain. And that's the last I heard of him. Family even posted on social media, he doesn't seem to have made it to Boston. Our last contact with him was in Barcelona. We're concerned, we're worried. Help, help. I mean, 10 days he's missing. He was found in Barcelona, oblivious that anyone was looking for him for 10 days. He lost his phone at the airport.
0: No.
1: He had all his flight information on his phone. He couldn't fly. He says, I still had my money. I still wanted to see my soccer game, so I went to some of the bars and I started.
0: Well, he couldn't go to the airline and get information.
1: That's what they're wondering. Why? He's like,
0: there's got to be more of this than meets the eye.
1: Well, doesn't seem to be. He's fine now. He was just hanging out in Spain watching.
0: Having an afternoon delight.
1: Yeah, right, maybe understand. That's the end. But he had no access to anything, and so he had no idea that anyone was really searching for him. He's like, you know, big deal. I'm here watching my soccer game. I couldn't get to the U.S., but I was hanging out in Spain. Maybe there is more. I don't know. At least not in the story I have, anyway.
0: Yeah, you would think the information would be available to him from the airline.
1: I got to say this, though. I kind of like his thought there. Lost my phone? Pfft. Missing for 10 days.
0: I mean, come on now. If I have my airline information on my phone, it would also be where? In my computer at the airline website. So all you have to do is go in. Sign into the website and get your flight information. So there's more than meets the
1: apparently,
0: eye.
1: Apparently, he needed you as a travel companion.
0: I mean, you know.
1: Some were questioning why he didn't find a phone and call home and, you know.
0: Or find a computer and go to the airline or call the airline or do whatever, you know.
1: The story does say, and one of the reasons that he wasn't calling home because he didn't know any of the numbers. Because he didn't memorize any of the numbers. That I understand.
0: His home phone?
1: Well, his home phone. Maybe he calls his phone. Where it got to, but to call family and friends, he doesn't know their numbers.
0: There's nobody else at home. In other words, he's a single. Right. Okay, well that's possible. I guess.
1: Possible.
0: I mean, I'm that way. So.
1: Well, I like the. Well, if you ever lose your phone and you're missing for 10 days, we'll know what happened.
0: I won't be missing for 10 days. I'd figure a way.
1: You'd figure a way.
0: Yeah.
1: Tonight, USA, Belgium, out in Seattle, 8 o'clock for a chance to move into the quarterfinals.
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1: Hey, got some Comedy Corner fun coming up. Ooh, we have a fan favorite who's going to be at the Dow Event Center performing tomorrow night. So we'll have a little fun with that. One of the things we'll do coming up on WSGW with your morning team of Charlie and Mike and Jonathan and you all together, it's 8:30. Oh, man, the weather forecast. Sunshine and a high of 80 today. Right now it is sunny, and we're at 67. 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
2: Thank you, Charlie. Good morning, everyone. A six-hour standoff with police in Hampton Township on Sunday ended with a 46-year-old man in custody at the Bay County Jail, currently awaiting arraignment. Police say a bullet was fired from the man's apartment and went through a wall into an adjacent unit, nearly striking the people inside. However, no injuries were reported. Hampton Township officers were called to the 900 block of North York Drive at East Bay Village Apartments after the shot was reported. Officers secured the scene, evacuating neighborhood residents, but the man refused to comply with commands. State police assisted before he was eventually taken into custody. An 85-year-old Midland woman is being treated for non-life-threatening injuries after a crash killed the man driving her car on Saturday. Police say officers responded to a personal injury crash with the intersection of East Buttles and State Streets at about 4 p.m. involving a passenger car and a semi. The 85-year-old male driver of the car was pronounced dead at the hospital. Fire, EMS, and police responded to the scene, with the woman being taken to the hospital with serious injuries. She is listed in a stable condition as of Saturday. The 47-year-old man driving the semi from Memphis, Tennessee, was not injured. The section of Tittabawassee Road in Saginaw Township will close to through traffic starting on July 13th for concrete repairs. Here's Christiana Malacara.
5: The first phase of construction will affect the roadway between Bay Road and Fashion Square Boulevard and is expected to last about 4 weeks. Eastbound traffic will be detoured to Bay Road, Schuss Road, and Town Center Road. Access to the Fashion Square Mall will remain available, but Tittabawassee Road entrance will be closed during construction. More information is available from the Saginaw County Road Commission at scrc-mi.org. 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
2: 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Homeowners and renters with insurance are urged to file a claim first, since FEMA cannot duplicate coverage for losses already insured. Those without enough coverage may still qualify for help with displacement, temporary lodging, basic repairs, or other uninsured losses. Applicants will need contact information, a Social Security number, a list of damages, household income, insurance details, and banking information for a direct deposit. The state and FEMA say one-on-one support will be available at community recovery centers in the affected areas. Residents can also call the FEMA helpline at 1-800-621-3362. Bay County veterans were honored following the rededication of a Blue Star Memorial in Bay City on July 3rd. AM Vets Post 22 hosted the ceremony after the marker was relocated from its former spot at Veterans Memorial Park to the post on North Pine Road. Blue Star Memorials are part of the National Garden Club's program that began after World War II to honor members of the armed forces who defended the country. The program has since grown to include markers at parks, cemeteries, and veterans facilities across the country, all honoring who have served in the U.S. Armed Forces. The Bay City marker recognizes the service and sacrifice of local veterans. WSGW News Time, 8:34.
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2: 35. Democratic State Senator Mallory McMorrow will not be the next U.S. Senator from Michigan. Michigan News Network's Kyle Kimball explains.
9: Recalling how she got into politics in the first place, Democratic State Senator Mallory McMorrow made another hard call Sunday, suspending her bid to be her party's nominee to replace outgoing U.S. Senator Gary Peters in November.
10: So I want to be very clear about what this announcement is not. I may be suspending this campaign, but I am not leaving the fight. I never planned on politics. After the 2016 election, I felt lost. I picked up my phone and I typed five words into the search bar: how to run for office. And here's what I learned. When regular people get in the fight, things can change.
9: In a video posted to X, McMorrow wasted no time in throwing her full support behind the eventual Democratic nominee, Congresswoman Haley Stevens, her medical doctor, Abdul El Sayed, and endorsing Jocelyn Benson for Michigan governor. Kyle Kimball, the Michigan News Network.
2: A decommissioned power plant in southwest Michigan is getting closer to running again. The plant closed May of 2022, but in September 2024, a $1.5 billion loan made it possible for the nuclear plant to restart. Holtec, owner of the Palisades nuclear plant, announced the single-unit power station has reached its watershed moment. Michigan News Network's Ryan Recker is taking a closer look into the next state budget.
11: It's 1,000 pages long and covers a lot of ground. In it, there's an additional $52.7 million for roads and bridges and $123.8 million increase in state and federal support for transit and rail programs. They're also setting aside $184.3 million to the general fund to make up for expected cuts from the One Big Beautiful Bill. They're also finding ways to bring more workers to the state, $35 million to attract, recruit, retain, and support high-quality professionals in early childhood education. It's a large bill that was passed by both chambers late last week. Ryan Recker for the Michigan News Network.
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1: 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Let's spot the weather forecast. Wow. Nice forecast the next several days from WNEM First Alert Meteorologist. It's Diane Phillipson for Matthew Mondro.
12: We have a beautiful start to this new week as skies on this Monday will be mostly sunny. Temperatures will be a little more comfortable, sitting right around 80 degrees, and northeast winds will be around 5 to 15 miles per hour. We will find that our forecast for the week is a little more comfortable. High temperatures are going to be into the mid-80s with a lot of sunshine to start with for Tuesday and Wednesday. The humidity will be here and there throughout the week, so it is still going to be feeling summer-like, but definitely not uncomfortable like last week. Our next rain chance will show up on Thursday when we're watching for some scattered showers and storms that will cool us out, and the weekend already looking nice. For WNEM, I'm First Alert Meteorologist Diane Phillips.
1: We have rising barometric pressure, 3007. Wind is about north 8 miles per. And your temperature is 67 at WSGW, your connection to the Great Lakes Bay region, your connection to the world. Just some beach hazard statements along the Lake Michigan shoreline. Of course, caution if you're heading that way to enjoy some fun. Or maybe you're listening out that way on the west side of the state. We know you do. And we appreciate that you do, but pay attention to all that localized

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0: SGW, where we do have a comedy corner. One of the things we'll do coming up for you in a moment. Although we're going to tie that comedy corner into something else that we want to mention here. With Charlie, Mike, Jonathan, our list along too. Although Jonathan is off today, he returns tomorrow. As you listen on 100.5 FM using 790 AM, how about Siri or Alexa? SGW.com. It's 842. You probably heard, but just to make note, over the weekend, the famous hot dog eating contest in New York.
1: And Joey got it again.
0: Yep. 66 hot dogs in 10 minutes.
1: Oh, yeah. Gosh.
0: Which is below his all-time record of 76 just a few years ago.
1: Whoopee.
0: Mm-hmm. The 18th time he's won the mustard belt.
2: This guy's... I can't imagine he's going to be long for this world.
0: He's a professional eater. That's all I got to say.
1: He really knows what he's doing, and I would suspect, after what we don't see when he leaves the stand and gets into private... Anyway.
0: That is automatic disqualification, by the way, if it happens on stage.
1: Yeah, I know that. No. But once you're done...
0: All bets are off.
1: All bets are off, you know. It's not the only thing off.
0: Apparently, he beat 13 competitors who came from around the world.
1: Yep.
0: And on the women's division, Miki Sudo, she repeated as champion.
1: Mm-hmm.
0: Her 12th time she's won. She downed 38.75 hot dogs, by the way. So, I had a hot dog over the weekend.
1: One?
0: Hot dog, yes.
1: Me too.
2: Yeah, the most they can handle at a time is two.
1: Yeah, if they're good ones.
2: Yeah, they are. Yeah, yeah, they're good.
0: They do say that they had a problem because of the hot, humid weather. Apparently, it said it affected the buns.
2: Oh, yeah, maybe make them a little sticky. Well,
0: that's what I'm wondering. Was maybe a moisture content, maybe a little heavy or something like that. I don't know. So, but
1: too bad.
0: Everyone had the same.
1: What's your favorite hot dog brand? There's a poll for you.
0: Yeah, there you go. Another food item for you here. Apparently, starting today, it says fans who have been waiting for years for the return of this Oreo flavor. I don't remember it the first time, but it says fans have been waiting years, but today, while supply lasts, Oreo is rolling out cinnamon bun Oreo cookies.
1: Could have probably waited a few more years.

0: you're in a store sometime, again, they're supposed to be out today, cinnamon bun Oreo cookies. Oreo's got so many flavors, I lose track anymore. So I just want to go there and find the traditional ones.
1: I'm gonna really celebrate when they bring back Oreo-flavored Oreos.
0: Just for Mike. Well, speaking of that, and speaking of food, let's tie it into our comedy corner. How about that? He is coming to the Dow Event Center tomorrow night, and it's titled Bigger and Weirder, the 2026 tour. Yes,
2: Weird Al
0: Yankovic. Yep.
1: All right.
0: He'll be on stage tomorrow. I think there's still some tickets available. You can check DowEventCenter.com. But supposed to have, as he says, a legendary full-production multimedia comedy rock show that plays his iconic hits as well as some never-performed live-before fan favorites. Okay. Well, perhaps he'll do this one. We're going to use, what do you use? We're going to have
2: something
0: fun.
2: Weird.
0: Well, I thought I'd go with this one because this is a song that he says really is the one that set his career on fire. He had a couple of songs that were noted before then. But
1: so you're like going way back.
0: Well, this is 1984. And his single that tied together his popular video with Michael Jackson's Beat It, when he did Eat It.
2: Oh, yeah.
0: And
2: yeah,
0: frame for frame, he matched Michael Jackson. He said the big thing, though, for me was the fact that Michael Jackson gave his approval. He had to get approval from everybody. But he said, when Michael Jackson gave me approval, he said, it's like my life changed overnight. I became an overnight success because of the song and the video. And he says that's really the one that helped his career. So,
2: good choice.
0: If it's good enough for Weird Al, it's good enough for us. From 1984, a song that actually charted number 12 on the musical chart. It was number 1 in Australia.

0: the Weird Al Fun from 1984.
1: That should be the anthem for parents everywhere.
0: Yeah. Listen to what Weird Al sang, huh? You'll be at the Dow Event Center tomorrow night and perhaps do that big song and more fun. Find out about tickets, DowEventCenter.com. 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
3: Good morning for Michigan News Source. I'm David Bard. U.S. Senate candidate Mallory McMorrow has dropped out of the race. The state senator from Royal Oak announced on social media Sunday that she is suspending her campaign. She also encouraged her supporters to flip the state house, grow the Democratic majority in the Senate, and support Secretary of State Jocelyn Benson, who is running for governor. McMorrow's exit leaves progressive Democrat Abdul El-Sayed and U.S. Representative Haley Stevens in the race. State health officials are warning Michigan residents about an outbreak of cyclosporosis, a rare parasitic infection that has sickened more than 300 people statewide. Symptoms include diarrhea, loss of appetite and weight, abdominal cramps, bloating, nausea, and fever, according to state health officials. So far, 300 reported cases have popped up on the east side. The infection is spread through water or produce. An increase in visitors to the Narnia Trail near Cedarville has prompted conservation officers to make some changes to protect the Eastern Upper Peninsula attraction. The trail, part of the Bush Bay Trail outside of Cedarville, has seen visitor numbers jump from 5,000 to almost 50,000 the last few years. Officials with the Nature Conservancy plan to add boardwalks and educational signs to help reduce damage and restore sensitive habitats. Three Detroit Tigers are headed to the All-Star Game. Katie Hyde has details.
4: The Detroit Tigers will have three representatives at the MLB All-Star Game in Philadelphia on July 14th. Catcher Dylan Dingler and rookie infielder Kevin McGonigal are both headed to their first All-Star game after being voted in as reserves by fellow players. Outfielder Riley Green earns his third straight All-Star selection, continuing his standout run in Detroit. For Michigan News Source, I'm Katie Hyde.
3: And that's your Monday morning news update. For Michigan News Source, I'm David Barr.
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8: 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The deal follows Comcast's decision to separate its media from its tech business. Crude oil prices are lower after OPEC Plus decided to increase production. Also, the continued recovery in shipping through the Strait of Hormuz is helping prices to moderate. That's your Fox Business Report. I'm Ginny Coselda, invested in you.
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0: 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Here's WNEM First Alert meteorologist Matthew Mondro. It's 8:56. Actually, Matthew's off. And here's Diane Phillips.
11: Grab those sunglasses. We have a beautiful start to this new week. We will have mostly sunny skies and temperatures will be back right around 80 degrees. So that uncomfortable heat of last week, thankfully, is not on replay. We will have northeast winds around 5 to 15 miles per hour. And the week starts out fairly quiet with more sunshine coming in on Tuesday and Wednesday. Temperatures to be fairly normal, sitting into the mid-80s. And the humidity will be here and there throughout the week. For WNEM, I'm First Alert meteorologist Diane Phillips.
0: 67 degrees at WSGW.
11: Ready?
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0: Coming up at 9, and Art Lewis, that means you are coming up after the news.
14: Well, coming up at 9 from the Auburn Chamber of Commerce, Scott Hartzell will be with us. Talk about Cornfest. 10 o'clock, Robert Lee from Question Mark and the Mysterians will be with us to talk about something coming up. And at 11 on Focus, we'll learn about Alex's Railside Restaurant. All of that ahead.
0: All right. Cornfest week is coming up actually this week, isn't it? My goodness. Good timing on that. Terry Henney's Farm Show at 11:30. No Tigers baseball, by the way. Tigers getting a Monday off. So we've got Mark Lee, Van Camp, and Robbins at noon. Sean Hannity at 3. Joe Pags at 6. The Ramsey Show at 9. Overnights live with George Norrie on Coast to Coast. That's what's ahead on WSGW. What's ahead now is your instrumental song. We like to have fun with instrumental songs. On Mondays, songs that charted on the Billboard chart as instrumentals. There were 25 that hit number one. We've got two still to do before we go into other songs. And this is one of them. 1974 was actually a song that was tied to a TV show, an entertainment show that became number one. Although the song that was released as a single differed a little bit from what was used on the TV show itself.

0: This song actually features the Three Degrees with some vocalizations. Don Cornelius of Soul Train commissioned the song. And for the theme, they actually vocalize the sound Soul Train. They sing Soul Train in the beginning. But it doesn't show up in the single release because Don Cornelius didn't want the show tied to any commercial single. Said it was the worst mistake he ever made in his life. It's 9 o'clock.
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2: From ABC News, I'm Brian Clark. Extreme heat over the weekend was blamed for at least 25 deaths in New Jersey, and now the heat's given way in the Northeast to heavy rains. 40 million people are under a flood watch, says ABC meteorologist Ginger Z.
3: A lot of people needed rain, but flood watches now from Virginia and North Carolina up through Pittsburgh, Pennsylvania, and over to Hartford and even New Bedford. Rhode Island is in a flood watch as well, New York City.
2: The severe weather also complicated holiday travel, says ABC's Matt Rivers in New York.
4: Overnight, more than 1,000 flight cancellations, with thousands more delayed. This as a Delta plane in Chicago reportedly struck by fireworks Saturday.
5: The tower just had a firework at our plane, Delta 1076.
4: Delta saying the flight safely landed and taxied to the gate.
2: Air travel also complicated last night at Boston's Logan Airport because of a jet fueling system outage that led the FAA to implement a ground stop. The problem's been resolved. President Trump will fly overseas for the first time on the new Air Force One jet donated by Bahrain. His destination, Turkey, for the NATO summit, says ABC Stephen Portnoy.
6: The president has aired his anger at the NATO partners for not taking part in the Iran war effort. He's even said he wouldn't be heading to the summit this week were it not being hosted by his friend, Turkish President Recep Tayyip Erdogan. In an effort to smooth things over, NATO's Secretary General has pointed to what he calls the Trump Trillion, the additional money Europe has recently pumped into its own defense. The White House says the president will continue urging more of that spending as he considers further drawdowns of the long-standing U.S. troop presence in Europe.
2: The president will also meet with the leaders of Syria and Ukraine as Russia continues its bombardment of Ukraine. Overnight strikes killed 18 people. Today in Utah, Charlie Kirk's widow and his parents will be in court with the man accused of killing the conservative influencer. It's the start of a mini-hearing to determine if Tyler Robinson will face trial for Kirk's death last year. You're listening to ABC News.
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2: Sunny skies, 73 degrees at 9:05. Good morning, I'm Mike Burchell. Saginaw man is being held in the Tuscola County Jail after a crash killed six people in Tuscola County last August. WJRT-TV reports 26-year-old John Stacy is charged with 20 felony counts, including six counts of second-degree murder and six counts of operating while intoxicated, causing death after a crash at Vassar and Fairgrove Roads in Guilford Township August 12th. Investigators say Stacy was driving a pickup truck that ran a stop sign and struck a van carrying nine Amish residents from the Cass City area. Five of the passengers in the van died, along with one of the three people riding in the pickup truck, identified as Robert Ames. Four other passengers were hurt. The Tuscola County Sheriff's Department spent months determining who was behind the wheel, a case that also drew the National Transportation Safety Board due to the number of deaths in the crash. Robert Page, who was driving the van, has sued Stacy and Miller Pipeline, the truck's last known owner, alleging negligence. Miller Pipeline says the truck had already been sold before the crash, and police say it carried an Ohio temporary tag. Salvage crews worked to pull a 54-foot boat off Port Austin Reef after it ran aground and began taking on water through holes in its hull last week. A father and daughter from the Detroit area were aboard when the boat got stuck. They told authorities they were headed from Port Sanilac to Tawas. The incident happened June 1st, just after 1 p.m. Huron County Sheriff Kelly Hansen and a conservation officer happened to be nearby in Port Austin when Huron County Central Dispatch received a call reporting the vessel was disabled. The two responded on Hansen's personal boat, and while en route, they learned a Navy Sea Cadet ship was in the area, had already deployed a life raft to reach the father and the daughter. Once the pair were picked up, Hansen brought them safely to Port Austin. Neither of the pair were hurt. Saginaw Bay Marine Salvage was contracted to recover the boat. 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
2: 08, the weather forecast is next. U.S. Senate hopeful Mallory McMorrow has announced she's suspending her campaign. The two-term Democratic state senator was running in a hotly contested primary against Congresswoman Haley Stevens and Dr. Abdul El-Sayed to replace Senator Gary Peters. McMorrow was a distant third in many recent polls. In a message posted on social media, she says she will continue fighting to hold the Senate seat and she will be supporting whoever wins the primary on August 4th. Maybe new vehicles are not as unaffordable as many people thought. Here is Autobee reporter Jeff Gilbert.
6: Yes, sticker prices have been rising, says Mark Wakefield, who heads the auto team at Alex Partners, and so has the amount people are financing. But the real question when you buy a new car or truck is normally, can I afford the monthly payment?
7: Between the extension of terms, between the loan rate, and between growth in income, and growth in income being the biggest driver, the cars are actually staying as affordable as they were before.
6: Wakefield says for lower income buyers, the same thing is happening in the used vehicle market.
8: Jeff Gilbert, the Michigan News Network.
2: The National Cherry Festival continues this week in Traverse City. 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WSG, W News Time 910. 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
9: Here's your WSGW weatherology forecast. We'll see sunny skies here for today with a high into the mid-80s. Winds out of the northeast around 5 to 15 miles per hour, gusting as high as 25. And then for tonight, mostly clear with a low near 60. By Tuesday, sunshine, a high around 86 degrees. Wednesday, plenty of blue skies and sun, a high around 89. Thursday, we'll have a chance for showers and thunderstorms here late. Partial sunshine develops, high around 88 degrees. Friday, another chance for rain showers here late, mostly cloudy skies and a high around 82. I'm meteorologist Jennifer Wojcicki with the WSGW weatherology forecast. Currently, it's 74.
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10: 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And a good morning to you. Welcome on this Monday morning, a brand new week of the Art Lewis Show. Coming up later after the 10 o'clock news, you'll all remember the band Question Mark and the Mysterians. One of its members, Robert Lee, is going to be with us this morning to talk about an anniversary coming up and some things happening. At 11 o'clock, we're going to learn about Alex's Railside Restaurant. But for this hour, it's going to get a little corny because coming up pretty quick is the Corn Fest in Auburn. We're going to talk about it this morning with a member of the Chamber Board and also one of the co-chairs of the event, and he is Scott Hartsaw. Scott, good morning to you.
11: Good morning, Art. How are you?
10: Can't be Corn Fest time already, is it?
11: It is. It is.
10: How many years for the Corn Fest?
11: This is the 53rd annual Auburn Corn Fest.
10: Wow.
11: Yeah.
10: Wow.
11: Yeah, so we're excited. It's back in Auburn again. It seems like with just 12 short months ago, we were sitting here talking about the excitement of bringing it back to Auburn. And this year, we've got some amazing things planned. But it's the Great American Corn Fest this year, and we're kind of tying it in with the 250th birthday of the greatest country on the planet. And we're looking forward to it.
10: Just to get this out of the way,
11: yes,
10: be done with it, the Chamber has full control of the property. Full control of the Corn Fest.
11: That's right. That's right. We, after about a 3.5 year battle, we reached an agreement, a settlement with the other group, and we're moving forward. So the Corn Fest won't be leaving anytime soon. Our goal was to protect it and keep it for our community and celebrate and continue celebrating the long, rich history we have in Auburn.
10: And, you know, it's a triumph of perseverance. Because not only did you have the issues with the property, but COVID was there. Yeah. You had all these things to fight. And now,
11: that's right.
10: From what I remember last year and going forward, it's bigger and better than ever.
11: It is. It is. We're trying to keep ourselves grounded and not do too much, but do something for everybody and have fun. And it's just a great community gathering, and we get a great support and outreach from other communities within the Great Lakes Bay region that come out and support it. It is one of Michigan's, Bay County's largest festivals and longstanding festivals that people really enjoy coming out to. We've got some great entertainment lined up this year. We've got great family events we can talk about.
10: Yeah. Let's talk about, first of all, the dates so we don't forget.
11: Absolutely. It kicks off the launch party, the big kickoff celebration. Community Appreciation Night starts this Thursday at 5 p.m. Right there off of Auburn Road, exit 134 and US 10. And then it goes through Sunday, July 12th. So we've got 4 days of amazing fun. We have one of Michigan's premier carnivals coming, TJ Schmidt, a local company that's got a rich history with the Corn Fest as well. They'll be there, and they also open at 5 p.m. on Thursday, and they go till 11, and then 5 from 11 on Friday, noon to 11 on Saturday, and noon till 5 p.m. on Sunday.
10: And do they offer, an all-day ride ticket?
11: They do. They do. Thursday, in parallel with our community appreciation night, they have discounted wristbands. You buy four or more, and it's all you can ride for $20. $20 a person, and then it's $30 the other days. You can buy individual tickets, and wristbands are $30 every other day, other than Thursday.
10: So the festival is multifaceted. I want to talk about what I would expect to find at a corn fest. Food.
11: Sure, sure.
10: So let's start with food.
11: Absolutely. We have Corny's Bistros coming back, and we've got a great menu. We wanted to keep it.
10: That's a locally run thing. You guys run that yourself, right?
11: The chamber runs that. Absolutely. So we've got your all-American items. We've got bratwurst. We've got Corny's All-American Burger, Philly Steak and Cheese, chicken tenders, you name it. And we brought the main items back from last year.
10: I heard everything but corn.
11: There is going to be a lot of sweet corn this year. Sweet corn on the cob is one of our two side items that you get with every meal. You get a side with every meal. Everything's $10. So we wanted to keep it affordable for our families and for those that attend. Something new for Corny's Bistro as well this year is last year it shut down at 10 o'clock, but we realized with the entertainment tent being crowded that there were people that wanted to eat until midnight. So we have a limited menu offering from 10 to midnight every night for those people that want some food late. We'll have that working. But, yeah, we have loads of sweet corn coming in, and we will be doing that. We actually have two sweet corn eating contests on Saturday, one at 1 and one at 3 o'clock. So they're always great to watch, and they're fun, and they're for all ages. It'll be exciting.
10: So I have to ask, because you have all this going on, I assume this takes volunteers.
11: It takes a lot of volunteers, and it takes a lot of volunteers, and it takes a lot of community support, sponsorships, you name it. I will use this as an opportunity just to mention our primary sponsor back again from last year's United Financial Credit Union. Uh-huh. They're a great partner in this, and we certainly appreciate their support. And then we've got Tri-City Furniture as our entertainment sponsor this year that's sponsoring our entertainment. And there's a massive list of other sponsors I could go through if we have some time, but they're just a tremendous outreach from the community with sponsorships and volunteers.
10: Well, yeah, I think folks have to realize it doesn't happen without those sponsors.
11: It doesn't.
10: I mean, that's the underpinning that finances are all, when you think about it.
11: Absolutely. The festival is a big undertaking. I've realized for the last couple of years, a lot of people think it's, you put up a tent, you get some bands, yeah. And hey, it is what it is.
10: Snap your fingers and it's there.
11: That's right. That's right. But we understand and recognize how important this is to our community and celebrating not only Auburn's rich history of farming, but how important it is to people in our community that have families in town and have a legacy of generations of going to the festival and taking their grandkids, and how important it is to put it on every year and put it on right.
10: And so let's go back. I want to go back to the volunteers just for a minute. You still need them?
11: Yeah, we need some. If you go on the Chamber Facebook page, which is Auburn MI Chamber Facebook page, there's a link on there for volunteer sign up. We always need more volunteers. And, sometimes they get you a little worried because they sign up last minute, but that's okay. We know that the community always comes together and rallies behind us and put it on it. And I will tell you from firsthand experience, volunteering is extremely gratifying, and it's a lot of fun. We have a lot of fun out there serving the community and watching others come to the event and have a great time.
10: And Scott, is there an admission charge to get into Cornfest?
11: There is. There is. On Friday and Saturday, there's a $10 entertainment tent. Thursday is free for community appreciation and the celebration of the 250th birthday. But Friday and Saturday, there is a $10 admission into the entertainment tent. Sunday is with the history of the Corn Fest, has always been free. It's family fun day. And Thursday this year, there's no charge. So Thursday, we have DJ Party Fam and Jedi Mind Trip. So we took our headliner from last year, and we moved him up to the community appreciation this year, and it'll be a great show. So we're really excited about that.
10: All right, we're going to take a break, come back. We're talking to Scott Hartsoff, co-chair of the Corn Fest, coming up, Great American Corn Fest. What'd you call it?
11: Great American Corn Fest.
10: And who's your co-chair?
11: Tracy Arthur from Tracy's Dance. She is the current president of the chamber, and she's put a ton of work into this year as well, as we all have with the chamber.
10: Doesn't happen unless somebody does.
11: That's right.
10: All right, we're going to take a break here and be back with Scott after these notes.
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18: Tech shares are jumping, recovering ground after last week's sell-off. Chipmaker SK Hynix is preparing to launch its stock on the NASDAQ. The South Korean tech company plans to raise more than $28 billion, one of the biggest launches in history. The stock's expected to debut on Friday. Samsung, which makes everything from kitchen appliances to cell phones, is expected to update investors tomorrow on how its quarter is going. Amazon, Walmart, Target, and Best Buy have already rolled out back-to-school promotions much earlier than usual, turning what used to be a late summer shopping event into a longer summer sales season. Amazon's Prime Day event held last month, now considered the unofficial kickoff to back-to-school shopping. That's your Fox Business Report. I'm Jenny Coselda, invested in you.
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25: Man arrested, stole $80,000 through mac and cheese. 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
10: All right, we're back with you here on WSGW. Coming up, starting Thursday, it's the Great American Auburn Corn Fest. With us, Scott Hartsaw. He is co-chair of the festival and a member of the Chamber Board, which runs the festival. So let's take this day by day. We'll start with Thursday and tell us what's happening Thursday and who's involved.
11: Sure. So the festival opens on Thursday. It's Community Appreciation Night. There's free admission to the entertainment tent. Thursday we go from 5 to midnight. We have DJ Party Fam and Jedi Mind Trip on Thursday. We have fireworks at dusk with a rain date of Friday, but we know we're not going to have any rain, so we'll be in good shape there. Corny's Bistro opens from 5 to 10, and then a limited menu from 10 to midnight, and the carnival is open from 5 p.m. to 11 p.m. on Thursday. So we're looking for an awesome kickoff to the event, and Thursday night should be just a phenomenal night to come on out.
10: Did I hear you say that at Corny's Bistro it's $10?
11: $10 for any item with a side. We wanted to keep it affordable for families when they come out. Obviously, the carnival has food as well. Corny's Bistro, we use that, the money and the profit that we make off of that, to put right back into our community. So it's taking on the food is a big deal, and it takes a lot of volunteers. It takes a lot of work and planning, but we've got some great items out there this year. We've got a lot of sweet corn that we'll have out there this year as well. So
10: what are the main items at Corny's Bistro?
11: Corny's All-American Burger, single or double. We've got bratwurst, chicken tenders, Philly steak and cheese, pulled pork.
10: We got quite a bit.
11: We do. We do. And we have a dining tent. If people want to come out and they don't want to sit in the entertainment tent, they're more than welcome to sit in the dining tent with their families. We have plenty of seating for everybody and always service with a smile. So the one thing I will say is our volunteers are all in lockstep with. We appreciate people that come out and support us and support the community for this, and we understand they're coming there to have a great time, so we provide them with great service.
10: And you get a lot of people.
11: We do.
10: Yeah,
11: we do.
10: It's well established. One of the more established festivals in the area.
11: It's been around for a long time. This is the 53rd year, so we're excited, and with that comes a lot of responsibility.
10: Have you seen a lot of changes? If we take out this recent, struggle, has the festival changed much from what it was in the beginning?
11: I think every year is unique, but there was a lot of things that they used to do back in the original days, but a lot of those staples are still with us today, from the parade to the family fun days on Sunday to making it just a full fun event for people of all ages that come out. It changes every year. We always aspire to grow it, but we want to make sure that what we do well, so that everybody that comes out has a great experience.
10: All right, so that's Thursday. So Friday, first full day, big day. So what happens on Friday?
11: Friday goes from 5 till midnight as well. We have secondhand band opening for the Family Tradition Band, and the Family Tradition Band puts on an amazing show as well. They're phenomenal. I will mention that each night last year we had Jedi Sound Productions does our sound. With Sound Productions out of Mount Pleasant does our stage and our video wall. And so many comments from people last year saying it was the best show they've ever been to. Or we had people from other local festivals reaching out to us saying, I want this set up. So our goal is not just to put bands on stage, but to provide an outstanding entertainment experience for people that come to see, whether it's a favorite local band or just come for the experience. We want them leaving saying that was worth it, and we want them to come back the next night. So,
10: and it's not an unreasonable price.
11: No.
10: That's
11: No, the $10 that comes in for the entertainment tent on Friday and Saturdays is really for to help support and offset some of the cost of the festival. Obviously, bands aren't free, stages, security, everything has a cost.
4: Everything has a cost.
11: And those costs add up. It's an expensive festival, but we always seem to work it out right, and we get money back to give back to the community and support community endeavors every year. So,
4: and there's... other activities besides the music going on throughout the day, I assume?
11: On Saturday, yes, there
4: no,
11: is.
4: On Friday.
11: No, Friday the festival opens at 5, from 5 to 10 p.m.
4: Oh, it's a nighttime festival Friday,
11: yep,
4: too.
11: Yep, on Friday.
4: Okay.
11: Saturday is the first all-day event.
4: Okay.
11: And that kicks off at 9 a.m. with our Kids Fishing Frenzy, which is just a great event and so much fun. Ages 2 to 13, and they're in age brackets. That's right there at Auburn City Park in the pond. There's prizes, awards, trophies. But it's free for the first 250 kids. If they don't have a fishing pole, we've got a number of fishing poles that we can provide to them. It's registration from 8 to 9. The Fishing Frenzy was sponsored this year by Labadee Auto Group, Bay County Conservation Club, and Fisher Tackle. So we appreciate their support.
4: That's they have great sponsors.
11: Yeah, absolutely.
4: It takes a lot of great sponsors, doesn't it?
11: It does. And then that goes, we have at 11 a.m., from 11 to 4 p.m., we have our traditional cornhole tournament with great cash prizes. And then at 1 and 3 o'clock on Saturday, we have the sweet corn eating contest under the big tent.
4: Yeah.
11: Which is always a lot of fun and enjoyable to watch. And then we have on Saturday, we have Whiskey Six opening for the Hypocrites. So that'll just be an amazing show as well.
4: And that's Saturday.
11: That's on Saturday, yep.
4: All right, so let's go to Sunday because parade day.
11: That's right. The parade kicks off at 1 p.m. right through downtown Auburn, the historic Cornfest route, if you will, right down Midland Road in Auburn, ending at the Cornfest grounds. You can follow or go to the Chamber Facebook page at Auburn MI Chamber, and there is a sign-up link. There is no cost to be a participant in the parade this year, and we always have such a great turnout, and that ends at the festival grounds.
4: And what's the route?
11: The route, it starts at Garfield Road and Midland Road in Auburn, and it goes to 9 Mile, South Auburn Road, and it will turn south there and then end at the festival grounds. So all through downtown Auburn is the parade route this year.
4: And again, what time does the parade start?
11: 1 p.m. 1 p.m. on Sunday. Our grand marshals this year are Lee and Kathy Kilborn of Auburn and Tri-City Furniture. They're just tremendous supporters of our community and well-recognized as this year's grand marshals.
4: On top of that, didn't you also mention the music sponsors?
11: They are the entertainment sponsors. Yes, they are. Yes, they are.
4: You love to have good corporate support like that.
11: Yes.
4: Community support.
11: Yeah, it's good local support. We have a couple new things this year. On Sunday, there is, like I said, it's free admission. There is a bubble party under a bubble party under the tent. So Joel Tacey, a local entertainer, will come with huge bubble machines for kids to come out and play in and dance to music. We have polka, we have face painting, we have all kinds of things for family fun day. We have our historic polka on Sunday, and Corny's Bistro.
4: Steve Davichki is...
11: Yep. Steve will be back again this year, and it will be awesome. They put on a great show for those that like to come out and enjoy polka.
4: Yeah, around here, festivals have to have some polka.
11: You have to, or you get in trouble.
4: All right. Take a break and be back with more here on the Art Lewis Show.
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25: What might be coming across the border into the United States? It isn't drugs that's been a big concern. Since October, border officials have seized, it says, 3,768 poultry-related products. El Paso, for example, since January, agents they say have foiled 90 would-be egg smugglers.
0: Well, it makes sense trying to smuggle eggs in. I hear at the border they come over easy.
25: Oh, my gosh. What's actually going on, too, for a lot of people is people are going across the border and bringing back eggs because agents say they don't realize they can't. So they're asking travelers when they're coming back, what do you have? And a lot of people say, well, I've got these eggs.
0: No one's coming across the border and going, well, I've got this fentanyl. I thought I could bring this across.
25: People might know that.
15: It goes back to that classic guy on the street corner with a trench coat. 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
10: And we are back with you in studio with me, Scott Hartsaw. I can say it. Scott Hartsaw is the co-chair of the Corn Fest in Auburn, the Great American Corn Fest running this weekend. And he is also a member of the Auburn Chamber of Commerce that puts on the festival at their fairgrounds. So let's
4: talk a little history of this Corn Fest. It goes back 57 years. Do you have any idea why it got a start, what the history was?
11: It started as Auburn Fun Days in downtown Auburn before it moved a couple different locations.
4: Before it became corny?
11: Before it came to the Auburn Corn Fest. This is the 53rd annual Auburn Corn Fest, and

0: from everything that I've read and gone back and looked at and tried to become a little bit of a historian, is Auburn Fun Days were just an event to bring the community together to celebrate the history of Auburn. Kind of like your classic ice cream socials they had back in the day, where people gathered, and I believe it was held right near the old, or the current Auburn Elementary School, right there on Midland Road, just east of 9 Mile. And then it moved a couple different locations. But yeah, there's such a rich history of this festival in Auburn. It's a very passionate item for our community and for those outside of our community and surrounding community.
1: Let's talk for a minute. We'll put the Corn Fest aside just for a minute. You're in the Chamber of Commerce. How's the business climate in Auburn? How's the community doing?
0: Business is great. You know, we're very thankful, and we're very encouraged. Our not only our local support, but the support from the general Great Lakes Bay Area and beyond of local businesses is phenomenal. We've got some great restaurants. We've got a state-of-the-art furniture and home furnishing store there with Tri-City Furniture. We've got just great neighbors and great business folks. The community is phenomenal. You don't meet many people in Auburn that you don't want to meet again. They're great people. Auburn's a little bit of a bedroom community, if you will. It's rich in history, and it's rooted very deep.
1: How long have you been there?
0: I have been there since 2006. My wife's family has been there for many generations.
1: You married into it, huh?
0: I did. And we love our community. We're a local business owner there in Auburn as well. And
1: what's your business?
0: Endline Pike Insurance. And there's a rich history there. I'm sure anybody from the Auburn area knows the end lines or, knows the Pikes. But, you know, it's just there's so many great people in Auburn. We know our clients on a first name basis, and as do all the local businesses. And you enjoy the community that you're in.
1: There is something about living in a bedroom community like that, isn't there?
0: There is. There is.
1: It's a different lifestyle.
0: Yes.
1: Slower?
0: A little bit, yes, but
1: until Corn Fest,
0: but very enjoyable. It's there's a lot of smiles on people's faces. You know people by their first name, and it's just Art. I guess I could just say it's just a great place to be.
1: A lot of nice parks too.
0: There is. We've got the Auburn Park right there, adjacent to the Corn Fest grounds, that are phenomenal. The Auburn DDA just put a nice new walking path all the way through that with the fishing pond. And then I think if you go right to Williams Township, right there at the intersection of Garfield and Midland Road, you've got a 27-acre park with soccer fields and pickleball and all kinds of stuff. Auburn City Park as well has all kinds of events for people to do.
1: There's just so much going on in Auburn. There always is. I mean, it's fun. And you mentioned restaurants. You got a plethora of really good restaurants there.
0: We do. There's some nice offerings in Auburn. You've got O's, and we've got the Auburn Hotel. We have Risers. We have several different options in Auburn, and it brings a lot of people into the community.
1: Which is what every community wants.
0: That's right. That's right.
1: And in terms of people, you really have a good core of individuals, don't you?
0: We do. Auburn is a generational community, and a lot of people that live there are multi-generational families that have lived in the community, and it's just a great place to be.
1: Well, I'm afraid to do this, but I've asked them, so it's my fault. I asked our farm director, Terry Henney, to stop in because he's been as corny as long as I've known him.
2: Have to be here to work here.
1: Been a big supporter of Corn Fest. What are your memories of Corn Fest?
2: When I first started.
1: That far back?
2: It was probably...
1: 71.
2: Yeah, and everything got started. A gentleman by the name of Gary Straley, who had a print shop in Auburn, called me up because I had some printing work done for a client. And he says, I should probably advertise with you guys a little bit. Well, what are you advertising?
1: You said, yeah, you should.
2: So that was the start. I really didn't know that much about Auburn. I didn't know that much about Munger. I didn't know a lot about a lot of the festivals around, but the

0: Auburn. How many people live in Auburn?
1: When you combine Williams Township and Auburn, we're right around 15,000 people. You know, one of the interesting facts on the history of the Corn Fest, or as it started as Auburn Days, that I learned going back and reading and talking to folks that were involved back then, was the festival was originally a thought process, because as they were putting US 10 in, the folks in Auburn realized there would be less traffic coming down Midland Road, and we have businesses that needed that traffic and that support. So to continue to bring people into the city of Auburn, we launched a festival to keep that local traffic coming through, and it's just really taken off. And you know, like I said, this is the 53rd year, and everybody looks forward to it every year.
0: And every year there was always a wheat field somewhere, and they were thrashing wheat. And
2: Corn Fest.
0: And the combines would go by, and that wheat dust would just all over the place.
1: We won't have that this year.
2: Has it always been on the same grounds?
1: No, it has not. It used to be down by, when it first started, it was down by where Auburn Elementary is today, down next to, close to O's. And then it moved to the property just across the street from the Corn Fest grounds today on the opposite side of South Auburn Road. Until a gentleman by the name of Cliff Venix, who used to be the chair of the festival, worked with a local family to secure the 20 acres that is there today, mm-hmm. that the agreement with the property seller was that would never be sold to be developed. It would always remain for the community and a home for the Corn Fest.
0: And whenever we did the live broadcast, we always did a Thursday afternoon, and we're going to do it again this year. 4 o'clock from the food tent, of course.
2: You got to do it
0: from the food tent. And Cliff and Ron Balser always came down to christen our broadcast in the beginning of the festival. It was funny how that all went together. But people looked for that, and we enjoyed it. We had a great time. I like the idea of sitting in the food tent, because you had a chance to see some of the folks eat corn on the cob.
1: That's right.
2: You like sitting in a food tent so you can eat the corn on the cob. We're going to take a break. 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
4: And we're back with you, talking to Scott Hartsaw. He is the co-chair of this year's Great American Auburn Corn Fest, and he's also a member of the Chamber Board. Also with us this morning, Terry Henney, our farm director, who spent many a day corning it up at the Corn Fest.
5: And Corny's Bistro.
4: And Corny's Bistro.
5: That's where it is. 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It hasn't stopped, has it?
6: It hasn't.
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6: 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There are more, but the list could go on and on.
4: I'm trying
6: and on,
4: to think who's left.
6: Yeah, there's and the community support is people really reach out and ask how they can help, and if it's not monetary, it's from volunteerism and really putting on a successful event that makes this thing great. We want every guest that comes to the Corn Fest to enjoy it. That takes money and it takes volunteers.
5: And it's so nice not only to have it back in Auburn, but to have it back in July.
6: That's right.
5: That's where right. It belongs.
6: Well, you know, we had it in June last year, and we battled a couple hundred-plus degree days. So
4: we just missed those.
6: That's right. That's right. So we're looking forward to some great weather this year. I think it's going to be in the high 70s. Maybe 80, but it should be perfect.
4: Is it earlier this year, or
6: nope.
4: Is this always about the
6: nope.
4: time?
6: Nope, so week after the 4th, July 9th through the 12th this year. You know, it's a little bit of a catch-22 because that's kind of the historic dates. Michigan sweet corn is not just quite ready yet.
4: Yeah.
6: Right? So we would love to be able to have it where Michigan sweet corn is ready to go, and you go pick it up from your local farmer, your local stand.
4: Yeah, but you'd be much later in the season.
6: Yeah, I think people wouldn't be real happy if they were chewing on underdeveloped sweet corn.
4: No, not really.
5: But the fish are going to be ready, right?
6: That's right. The fish will be hungry.
4: There you go. All right, so again, it all begins this Thursday,
6: July 9th is our big kickoff party with fireworks, free admission, community appreciation. It's going to be, we want to make Thursday night one of the biggest nights of the festival this year. And we've got Jedi Mind Trip with DJ Party Fam under the big tent. And they put on a phenomenal show. You know, every one of our entertainers, Cliff Vedix gave me some wise wisdom one time. He said, you know, the entertainment drives the ship. So you have to have great entertainers. When people come out, they want to see great entertainers. Everything from the sound production to the show, to the entertainers, and they have to align with what we're looking for. And these are just some great American bands that are coming out, and they'll put on phenomenal shows this year.
4: More information can be had where?
6: Auburn MI Chamber Facebook page. You can't miss it. If you type in Auburn MI Chamber, you'll see everything from Corny to everything with Cornfest, our sponsors, volunteer sign up, parade sign up, you'll see it.
4: And you'll be out there?
5: I'll be out there.
4: Of course you will.
6: We'll have him in the food tent so he's happy.
4: Thank you.
6: Yes.
4: Got to keep him happy.
6: That's right.
4: Scott, thank you much for being with us.
6: Appreciate you having us back, Art. Thank you.
4: Absolutely. Anytime. Terry, thank you.
5: You betcha.
4: News coming up right after these notes. 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
3: Moment. Police conducting a traffic stop. A woman stopped. Apparently, she had a suspended license. There was an active warrant, you know, and all that good stuff. The officer approaches the vehicle and makes an unusual discovery. Well, there's a raccoon, which he later finds out is her pet raccoon, named Chewy, sitting in the front seat, and in its mouth it had a glass meth pipe. Yeah.
4: That's not a raccoon you want to mess with. Meth addicted and rabid.
3: Oh. Chewy had gotten hold of a glass pipe, leading officers to find a bulk amount of meth.
5: Dang it, Chewy. We knew he would get into trouble one of these days.
3: Thankfully, Chewy was unharmed. It is legal for residents to own a raccoon as a pet if they have the proper documentation. Which, of course, she did not. On the Facebook post, while our officers are trained to expect the unexpected, finding a raccoon holding a meth pipe is a first. I hope to God so, and I hope it's a lie.
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7: From ABC News, I'm Brian Clark. President Trump simultaneously rang the opening bells for the New York Stock Exchange and the NASDAQ. He did it from the Oval Office to celebrate the new tax-advantaged investment accounts for children.
8: Parents, loved ones, churches, and generous companies and individuals will be able to contribute funds to these accounts to grow throughout the child's life.
7: Later today, the president travels to Turkey for a two-day NATO summit where defense spending among NATO members is just one of many tensions that could be at play. ABC's Britt Klenick has more from the foreign desk.
9: Diplomats among NATO nations, they say that leaders, they are weighing fresh pledges of these, you know, advanced air defense systems and a multi-year support framework. But, you know, some allies have been slow to follow through and deliver on those earlier promises. So there's real uncertainty about how far they'll go this time.
7: That also includes support for Ukraine, still targeted by Russian attacks. 18 people were killed overnight. President Trump is scheduled to meet with Ukrainian President Volodymyr Zelensky. Today in Provo, Utah, Tyler Robinson will appear in front of a judge for evidence and testimony. He is suspected of killing Charlie Kirk last year. ABC's Alex Stone has details.
10: 10 months after Tyler Robinson allegedly shot and killed Charlie Kirk during a speech at Utah Valley University, only a few miles north of the courthouse here, today Robinson is set to have his preliminary hearing. It'll be like a mini trial, and it's expected to last all week as prosecutors try to prove to a judge they have enough evidence to take the case to trial. For the first time, evidence and testimony will be presented against Robinson, and for the first time, Charlie Kirk's parents and his wife Erica will attend court. Alex Stone, ABC News, Provo, Utah.
7: The U.S. takes on Belgium in Seattle at 5 Eastern in a round of 16 game at the World Cup. You're listening to ABC News.
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14: 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Frankenmuth, Reese, Richville, Guerra, and Cass City.
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4: Sunny skies and 75 degrees at 10:05.

0: shot.
1: A 9-year-old girl is listed in critical condition at Hurley Medical Center's pediatric intensive care unit following a head-on crash early Sunday that killed her mother. Richfield Township Police say alcohol is believed to be a factor in the crash, which happened around 2:30 a.m. in the 4,000 block of North State Road, when a 23-year-old Millington man driving north crossed the center line and struck a southbound minivan. The 25-year-old Flint woman driving the minivan was pronounced dead at the scene. Her passengers, a 30-year-old man and the girl, were rushed to the hospital. The man is being treated for non-life-threatening injuries, while the Millington man was also taken to Hurley Medical with non-life-threatening injuries as well. The bill, known as the Rowan Act, is now on Governor Gretchen Whitmer's desk awaiting her signature after clearing the Michigan House and the Senate by a nearly unanimous vote. The legislation would give Michigan State Police more discretion to issue amber alerts for missing children believed to be in danger and would require those alerts to be posted on social media. It also closes gaps that had excluded special needs children, custodial kidnappings, and runaways from amber alert eligibility. The push for the bill follows the death of 6-year-old Rowan, a Caledonia area boy taken by his biological father in August 2024, whose body was later found with his father's body in Isabella County. Rowan's family says they had trouble getting an amber alert issued for him at the time. His mother, Brandy Maury Poles, has since advocated for the changes through a nonprofit called the Rowan Project. WSGW News Time, 10:07.
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1: Time 10:08. The weather forecast is coming up. Michigan's cyclosporiasis continues to climb. Health department officials confirmed cases jumped to 572 on Saturday, adding more than 400 since last week. Cases are the highest in southeast Michigan, including Monroe, Oakland, and Wayne counties, though the parasite has traveled as far north as Shiawassee County. The parasite causes severe diarrhea and other gastrointestinal issues that in some cases can last more than a month. People are encouraged to thoroughly wash fresh produce. Cooking food to 158 degrees Fahrenheit can also kill the parasite. Anyone with symptoms is encouraged to contact their health care provider. Ford is helping the United States celebrate its 250th anniversary. Here is Michigan News Network's Autobeat reporter Jeff Gilbert.
5: Ford historian Ted Ryan saying the company recently celebrated its own 123rd birthday. That means it's been around nearly half as long as the U.S.
6: We created the Model T that put the world on wheels. We developed the moving assembly line. We served in the arsenal of democracy. Ford has always been there for America. In a lot of ways, we helped create the modern industrial America.
5: Ford's Washington, D.C. exhibit will be up through the 14th. It includes vehicles and memorabilia. Now, some of these items are expected to be shown here in Detroit in September. Jeff Gilbert for the Michigan News Network.
1: Charges could be filed today in the deadly shooting at Fairlane Town Center. Police in Dearborn say they believe all suspects are in custody following the arrest of a third person Saturday afternoon. Two men were killed and a third person was injured in the shooting on Friday. Authorities say it was not a random shooting. The two groups, who knew each other, had a dispute before the incident. WSGW News Time, 10:10. I'm Mike Perja.
0: Here's your WSGW weatherology forecast. We'll see sunny skies here for today with a high into the mid-80s. Winds out of the northeast around 5 to 15 miles per hour, gusting as high as 25. And then for tonight, mostly clear with a low near 60. By Tuesday, sunshine, a high around 86 degrees. Wednesday, plenty of blue skies and sun, a high around 89. Thursday, we'll have a chance for showers and thunderstorms here late. Partial sunshine develops, high around 88 degrees. Friday, another chance for rain showers here late, mostly cloudy skies and a high around 82. I'm meteorologist Jennifer Wojcicki with the WSGW weatherology forecast. Currently, it's 78.
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8: 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And a good morning to you. Welcome to hour number two of the Art Lewis Show today. Rather than introduce my guest physically, just introduce him, I thought we'd have a different kind of lead-in to give you an idea of what we might be talking about today.

0: I imagine for many people living in this area, right across the country for that matter, might recognize that as Question Mark and the Mysterians, and Need Somebody, and among their many, many records and hits. And with us this morning, one of the guys involved, been with him a long time, we say good morning to Robert Lee.
1: Good morning, Art.
0: Good to see you.
1: Thank you for having me on the show.
0: So we'll skip to the end and then go back to the beginning, okay. Because it's about to be an anniversary, isn't it?
1: Yep, 60 years.
0: 60 years, yep. For the group. Wow. Where were all the members from?
1: We're from Bay City and Saginaw.
0: Mostly Bay City, Saginaw,
1: yep.
0: Right?
1: Yep.
0: And why Question Mark at the Mysterians?
1: Yeah, that was our our manager. He came up with the idea. Like, he said, you know, you guys are called the Mysterians. Why don't I come up with this thing, you know? And I was X. He called me X.
0: X. Right?
1: And Larry was my nephew. He was still in the band at the time. He was Y, and then Robert Martinez, the drummer, was Z, and Question Mark. And he gave Question Mark, because he was
0: literally a question mark.
1: Yeah, and he said because Question Mark, he was mysterious, you know, and Question Mark always wore these real dark sunglasses because I wore them, you know. I don't wear dark sunglasses, but I wear tinted ones because, you know, when you go on stage and you get a lot of people and stuff, it can throw you off. So when you don't see them, you can feel in a better comfort, if you understand what I'm saying.
0: And people don't realize, too, when you're on stage and there's bright lights facing you,
1: exactly.
0: You don't see anything in the audience. Most of the time, you don't even see the audience.
1: You don't. All you see is the people right in front.
0: Right in front.
1: You can't even see them. But you can feel, you know. I understand because he was a great entertainer, you know. He could dance like nobody's business. My sister danced with him on concerts and they won. And I never knew it. She told me the story about it. So, you know, Question Mark was a great dancer, not only a singer, but he could get out in front of the stage and just capture the people.
0: Did he ever use his real name?
1: Huh?
0: Did he ever use his real name?
1: No, he didn't. No, he went by Question Mark. His real name is Rudy Martinez, but he never went by that. Ever since the manager gave
0: him that, and that was it. Huh?
1: Yep.
0: I remember seeing him, all of you. This goes back, I don't know, maybe 20 years or more, but it was the first Saginaw On Stage show they did at the Temple Theater, and he was there.
1: Yep.
0: And he was no spring chicken back then. And he was bouncing across that stage like there's no tomorrow.
1: Exactly, yeah. I mean, you know, we did Delta College PBS telethon, mm-hmm. and they filmed us. We went to Pittsburgh where they do all the oldie shows there.
0: Yeah.
1: And we did that, and everybody was so surprised because a lot of the band, you know, that they had on there, you could tell – they were in slow motion, but when you watch Question Mark, he was all over. He jumped on where the drummer was, the rise and everything, and just like, you know, and people say, man, he still got the energy. I said, yeah. But, you know, where Question Mark, I'm thinking he's like 81, 82 now. So he slowed down a lot, you know. And
0: I recognize that. I'm 83. I've slowed down a lot.
1: Yeah, and me too. I'm 76, and I slowed down a lot, you know. In fact, when I play out, you know, standing up for, you know, a whole hour is not easy.
0: Yeah.
1: So, you know, I remember watching a famous band at the Soaring Eagle, and it was the bass player, and he was sitting down. I was still in my 50s or something. I said, wow, I hope I don't get to that point. Guess what?
0: Here you are. Oh, I know that well. I know that well.
1: Yeah.
0: So how did you guys get together? Who had the idea? Who had the glue that put it together?
1: Yeah, me and Larry, my nephew, Larry Borges, we both play guitar. You know? And so we would practice over his house and practice over my parents had a farm in Bay City, between Auburn and Bay City. And we would practice, you know, just in a living room. And we were over at his house one day, and my sister was his mom. And she said, you know, Bobby, why don't you and Larry start a band? you know, and she put that thought in my mind. And I told Larry, I said, let's start a band. And he goes, I don't know if I want to do that or not. You know, and so I said, well, I do. So I want to get a drummer. So we got Robert Martinez. He showed up at Larry's house and with the bongos. And we started playing, and we were playing acoustic guitars, you know, with bongos. And I thought Robert was really good timing. He had good timing. So I invited him to come to my farm, my parents' farm, and rehearse, you know, and he said he could get a set of drums, and we practiced in a garage, you know, and we were a garage
0: true
1: band.
0: True garage band.
1: Yeah.
0: That's where the name came from. It's yes, exactly. What a lot of guys did.
1: Yep. And I thought we were exclusive because we had a two-car garage.
0: How many guys originally?
1: There was three of us. And what we played was instrumentals, the Ventures, because I was a guitar player, and I learned all the Venture songs. And so that's what we played, the Ventures. And then we were playing at the Greek church here in Saginaw. And it was they had one on the east side. I think they moved it or something like that. But they would have a festival. And they hired us to play the festival, and so all we played was adventure songs, you know, and Duane Eddy and all the instrumentals. And everybody kept asking us, who sings? You know, so I go, here we go. Got to get a singer now, you know, especially with the Beatles. They just started coming out, you know, and yeah. Rolling Stones. And in fact, when we...
0: That was the heyday of yeah, rock, the early rock.
1: That was, yeah. So... I told the guys, I said, we've got to get a singer. If we want to keep playing, because the Ventures were starting to fade out. Yeah. That the instrumentals were going away, you know, and I was so bummed out about it because I love instrumentals. And so Robert, the drummer, Martinez, he said, well, my brother sings. And I said, why don't you bring him over? So he did, and we did Satisfaction. I could have sworn he sounded like Mick Jagger, you know, just nailed it. But he could dance. Mick Jagger just runs all over the place, right? Question mark can dance. I mean, he had them hips moving, and from behind, I thought he was a girl, you know. And he did the splits right there, you know. And I said, yep, we definitely got to have him. And that's how we created the band. Then we had a guy that he saw us play at a Mexican event. And he came up to us, and he goes, I'd like to talk to you guys, you know. So we had a conversation with him, and he goes, I'd like to manage you guys. And so we didn't have nobody to sponsor us. So we said, yeah. So he was an artist. His name was David Torres, and he worked for Dow Chemical, and he worked in the advertisement, and he was a great artist. So he drew this picture of us. And we had these big old sombreros, right? And I go, I don't know about the sombrero. And then he had those poncho pants with the shells going down like the cowboys wear, you know? And it went all the way down with the boots, you know? And it looked so beautiful. I said, I love the
0: You're
1: pants.
0: You're halfway on your way to mariachi.
1: Yeah, the mariachi outfit. I love that outfit. The hat, it's, you know, I love wearing hats, but that hat's a little bit too heavy. You know, go on stage, you'd be going like that, and it'd be moving. So, you know, he goes, well, you don't have to wear the hat, you know. So, and then he came up, he gave me X, gave Robert Y, and each one of us got the last letters of the alphabet. Then he gave question mark. And I asked him, why'd you give him question mark? He says, because he's very mysterious, and that's the name of the band, Mysterians, you know. So it all fell into place, Art, you know, and we were playing for Bob Dell, WTAC in Flint, Mountain Holly, and we had asked him for a raise, and he goes, well, I won't give you a raise, but I'll play your song, and he played it, and I remember hearing...
0: Which one was that?
1: 96 Tears.
0: 96 Tears, yeah. I was going to say that.
1: Yep, and that was the single that we had just released, and he says, I'll play it. Because you guys play it for me. So he started playing it, and how he said it, because we didn't use that name, Question Mark and Mysterians. It was just the Mysterians. But then Question Mark talked to Bob Dell the most, so they got to know each other really good, and he knew him as Question Mark. So and I heard him on the radio, and at the Mount Holly, this weekend in Mount Holly, Question Mark and Mysterians.
0: I go, wow. The name stuck.
1: And I go, hey, that sounds kind of neat.
0: All right, hang on. We're talking to Robert Lee, of course, one of the original members of Question Mark and the Mysterians, celebrating their 60th. We'll talk more about that when we return.
2: Gotta go.
3: The name of the game in farming is profit. 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This means that people who are in the same positions year after year get to know your needs better and in general know the business better. 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Star of the West, keeping the valley growing since 1870. Frankenmuth, Reese, Richville, Guerra, and Cass City.

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3: Stocks opened higher with the Dow in record territory. President Trump opened the NYSE and NASDAQ remotely from the White House, joined by Treasury Secretary Scott Bessent to launch the start of Trump accounts. West Texas Intermediate oil is under $70 a barrel as ships move through the Strait of Hormuz and OPEC Plus agreed to raise production. Apple shares open flat. Analysts at TF International Securities say Apple's foldable smartphone could sell out. It could take time to ramp up production and shipments of the device. And merger news, Novartis is buying British biotech company Nurix Bio. 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Novartis shares are down more than 1.5%. That's your Fox Business Report. I'm Jenny Coselda, invested in you.
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back with you, and as an anniversary date coming up, it's the 60th anniversary of a group that I think we can all be proud of around here because they made a lot of noise in the music world early on in their careers, and one of the songs, probably the song that really kicked it all off, was this one.

0: In studio with me is Robert Lee, one of the originators, one of the members of the band. Can you still play all the parts?
1: I remember.
0: Play it all, huh?
1: Yep.
0: String memory, man. You don't even think about it.
1: You're right. It's that memory muscle just hangs in there. But watch out now.
0: I'm gonna get them. So let me ask Robert. This comes along, your guy at TAC plays it. How long did it take you guys to realize that you might have really had something there?
1: You know, Question Mark knew right away.
0: Did he really?
1: Yeah, he really did. It sounds
0: so funny to talk about somebody and keep saying his name, Question
1: Mark. I know. I'm so used to it now, you know.
0: Well, you get that way, yeah.
1: I remember I was going to Weber Middle School here in Sagato. And I used to walk home with this lady, you know, we were kids, it was a girl. And I told her, I said, I'm going to play a song for you in our drama class. We had drama. And I said, let me know if you like it. So I played DJ and I played the song for her. And on the way home from when we were walking home, I said, what do you think about that song, 96 Years? She goes, oh, that's a terrible song. I said, you got to be kidding. She goes, yeah. She goes, I like the other side better. So I told Question Mark. I said, you know, maybe the other side. Question Mark said, nope. He was convinced. He goes, nope, 96 Years, that's going to be a hit, Bobby. He was right. He was right. You know? And I, you know, like me, I was still into the Ventures, you know, instrumentals, you know? And so, but, you know, what I liked about 96 Years art was the keyboards. It's what made the song. It caught everybody's attention.
0: Who was the keyboardist?
1: His name was Frank Rodriguez. Is Frank Rodriguez, and he was amazing. He started playing. He took lessons at 5 years old, and he was taking lessons at a Catholic school, and he took lessons until he started playing with us. So, and he started playing with us when he was 13.
0: Who wrote the song 96 Tears?
1: We all wrote it together.
0: Did you really?
1: Yeah, we were at Frankie's house, and
0: you still get royalties.
1: Huh?
0: You still get royalties?
1: I wish. Yeah, everybody saw us coming. You know what I mean?
0: Yeah.
1: Our manager, agents, you know, recording company. You know, to me that, I've gotten over that, you know. I don't let that bother me to the point where I've been obsessed with it.
0: But you know, the one thing... back in the day, so the reputations were, a lot of the great bands got screwed over by management, record companies.
1: Exactly.
0: Didn't get their due. Do you guys fall into that?
1: Yep, definitely, big time. Yeah, yeah. Manager. You know, one thing, you got to have a manager you can trust, right? You know, and I've seen a lot of big artists, their managers took advantage of them. You know, it's a part of the business, almost like the artist has really got to be on top of it.
0: Well, the artists had to start standing up for themselves.
1: Yep, exactly.
0: Back in the day, I mean, it was, they were owned by the label.
1: Yeah, and being a kid, all I wanted to hear was a song on radio.
0: Yeah.
1: You know, not thinking about the business.
0: So what'd you think the first time you heard your song on the radio?
1: It was like watching, you remember that show Tom Hanks was in, and he was managing his band.
0: Yeah,
1: and he had a drummer, and he the drummer was wearing sunglasses. He told the drummer, "Always wear sunglasses when you're on stage." Well, that show, the guy's running down the street, and he could hear the song being played in somebody's car. It was similar to that. It wasn't somebody's car, but I heard it on the radio, and I was all over, you know what I'm saying? Just excited. I'm thinking, I heard the song out of my own radio where I could hear the Beatles come out of, the Rolling Stones. You know, I put them in a level.
0: Sure.
1: And then I felt, wow, we were, you know, almost in the same level.
0: How long after that did you guys have to start touring? How much touring did you do?
1: It happened really quick. Bob Dell became part of assistant manager. And I remember we were getting $50 a night when he would pay us at Mount Holly, and then
0: $50 a piece or $50 for the band.
1: $50 for the band. I would take my $10 and go to Tony's and buy one of those steak sandwiches. And I felt so proud that I could pay for it myself.
0: Yeah.
1: But so he got a hold of us. He goes, "Well, we got a gig in a, I forgot where it was at, but it was here in Michigan, and he got $600. We went from $50 to $600.
0: You might have thought
1: that quick.
0: Wow.
1: So, you know, I saw the potential.
0: And did you start touring the country?
1: Yep. As soon as the song got picked up by Cameo, that's when it got it went to number one, you know, in Detroit, and then Lily worked that out with Cameo. And as soon as Cameo took over, they hooked us up with an agency. It was Premier Talent out of New York.
0: Oh, yes.
1: And they booked us.
0: They put you on the road.
1: Yeah, they put us on the road. We were playing with all these famous bands and stuff. Yeah. Then Dick Clark, we did American Bandstand, and Dick Clark hired us on his concert show. So, and Dick Clark was just the nicest person, and he loved the band. We would see him at the airport, and he would come up and say hi to us. Just a humble guy, real humble person, and I had a lot of respect for him.
0: So, I mean, back in the day, I mean, you guys did make some money because of the
1: touring. Yeah, I did. I bought my parents a home. We were living in Bay City. We had the farm, and my dad had a couple bad years of crops. We lost that farm, and so we moved in with my brother, and his wife and kid. And it was hard. It was hard dealing with that. And I prayed to the Lord. I said, "Lord, please, you know, if this song, if our band could ever make it." And within a year later, I was buying a house for my parents. I couldn't pay cash for it, but I put a big down payment. And our house payments were so low that it was awesome, you know. And my parents were migrant workers, so they never had, you know, we had the farm in Bay City. And that was a great, but, you know, we never had a brand new, beautiful home. And when I bought that home, I found that house, and I called the realtor. And I called him on the phone. I said, "Can you meet me there?" And he goes, "All right." So he met me at the house, and he goes, "Where's your parents?" I said, I want to buy this house, but I don't want my parents to know." I said, "I'll put $15,000 down." This was a lot of money in the 60s.
0: Yeah, absolutely.
1: And he goes, "Well, I could probably sell you the house, but I can't because you're not." How he goes, "How old are you?" I said, "I'm 16. He goes, "You got to be 18.
0: That's right. You know, I keep forgetting you weren't even of age yet.
1: I was. I just got my license, driver's license.
0: How did that work when you were touring?
1: Oh, it was terrible.
0: Then, didn't they have to have a tutor or something?
1: We did have to have a tutor. We went to New York, and Neil Bogart, he hooked us up with a school with all these famous kids. I would see all these famous kids you see on TV. I would see them there. You know, I go, "Oh,
0: right, you were there. You were part of
1: it." You know, the Brady Bunch. You know, just all these kids that you see on TV. They were all going to school there, and so we went to school there. But they would give us work to do. Then they would kind of correspond. It was so hard to do. We couldn't keep up.
0: How many days did you spend on the road in a year?
1: We were gone a lot. You know, we were constantly gone. We'd come home for 3-4 days, boom, gone for 2 weeks again. And we were doing two gigs in one day, you know.
0: How often were you cranking out new music?
1: That's where we ran into the problem, is we didn't have new music. And Neil Bogart asked us, he goes, "Wait, you guys got more originals, right?" And we go, "No." And we were at the studio. We were, I think, in New York or Philadelphia. It was Philadelphia. That's what it was. So he said, "You guys gonna want to do covers?" And I go, "Man, I don't want to do covers." So we went back to the hotel, and I was the instigator because I was into rock and roll. Frankie was into jazz and classical. So, but he could make a song sound 10 times better than me. So I would come up with some guitar chords, you know, it's back and forth, you know, like 96 years and stuff, and then we would go to the studio and he would put it together. "Okay, Bobby, we got to throw this one chord in there," and we would do it. So we put it together, and Christian might be sitting there listening to us, right? And he'd be writing words to the songs, and he wrote lyrics right there.
0: And you guys really did have a collaboration.
1: We did. It was me, Frankie, and Question Mark. I always thought we had a great writing team, you know, between it. I was the instigator because I knew rock. I followed rock all my life. my sisters were into Elvis when I was a little kid, you know. And so I followed all that, you know, even...
0: Go ahead. Let me take a break. We'll come back and talk more. Talking to Robert Lee, Question Mark and the Mysterians, celebrating 60 years. We'll tell you where they're going to be performing, by the way, coming up this weekend. Let me ask how you slept last night, because, you know, today we're asked to do more for less. 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

0: studio with me, Robert Lee from Question Mark and the Mysterians. And you might know him around here from his Robert Lee Review and Smooth Jazz. We're talking about the creation of Question Mark and the Mysterians in 60 years now. And as a celebration, you're going to be celebrating when?
1: It's going to be July 12th, and it's on a Sunday afternoon from 3 to 6. And we're going to be playing with all the original guys. And then Larry McRae's going to be there, too.
0: Oh, wow.
1: Yeah, it's going to be awesome. It's going to be a great day. And it's a Sunday. It's a Sunday afternoon.
0: So, Question Mark, Rudy, is coming up. Is he still moving like he did?
1: Well, I say, I know I'm not, so and I'm younger than him. I'm younger than him. So, I think we all slowed down a little bit.
0: So, you know, how long the concert? 3 hours, is it?
1: Yeah, from 3 to 6 p.m. Yep.
0: Is there a charge?
1: No, it's a free concert.
0: Free concert, yep. To celebrate 60 years of Question Mark and the Mysterians, a group that we can all take great pride in because you're homegrown.
1: Thank you.
0: Yep. Literally. I have to ask you, though, what got you from rock and roll to smooth jazz?
1: Well, you know, when I was a kid, I should have brought this up. I listened to Wes Montgomery. He was like, but I would listen to him. He was way over my head. You know, I could play the Ventures like nobody's business, you know, because they're just simple melodies. But George Benson, Wes Montgomery was playing jazz, you know. Then George Benson comes out, and I could tell George Benson was influenced by Wes Montgomery. And I was influenced by both of them. But George Benson was more progressive, you know, and so I followed his style more. And when he came out with Breezin', it just blew me away, you know. I'm thinking, instrumentals are back. And I was just loving it, Art. Yeah. And so that's what got me involved in it.
0: I grew up with the Dave Brubecks and the...
1: Yeah, Take Five. Oh, I love that song.
0: Take Five, MJQ. Yeah, there were just tons of them back then.
1: I love that kind of style. Now music.
0: And I was also a Buddy Rich fan.
1: Yeah, me too. Awesome drummer. Yeah.
0: Awesome. Yeah. Absolutely awesome.
1: Yeah.
0: Nasty personality, but a great
1: really?
0: Drummer.
1: I didn't know him, but... I just love listening to
0: I went to a concert of his in New Jersey many, many years. It was back probably the 60s. And he started the song. Somebody in the balcony sneezed or said something. He stopped the band, looked up the balcony. Can you shut up? Guy sneezed and he couldn't help it. Yeah, he just stopped the whole show. I mean, you know, he picked it up where he left off, and I go, oh, jeez. Yeah, but what a drummer.
1: Man, oh, amazing drum. Just, I've never heard anybody play like that.
0: Yeah.
1: Maybe Gene Krupa.

0: Beatles was the ones I followed. You know, it's, you know, back then you either followed the Beatles or Rolling Stones. Well, I love the Rolling Stones because they did a lot of the blues from the old, you know.
1: Yeah, they did.
0: Yeah, from, yeah, Little Red Rooster. They did all these great songs from all the blues people from United States, you know. And the Beatles, they did a couple, you know, cover songs, but they were a lot of original and harmonies, you know. And theirs were kind of just easy going. But the Rolling Stones, they seemed like they were, like, hard, you know, hard rock or what you want to call it, you know, back
1: heavy
0: then.
1: Metal back then. Heavy yeah. Metal was the thing. And yeah. But those were the days.
0: Yeah. I love those days, you know. We toured with the Yardbirds, you know.
1: And oh, yeah.
0: Jeff Beck, you know, he's just one of my favorite guitar players. And I wanted to meet him, you know. And we were playing with him in New York City. And I ran into the lead singer. His name was Keith. I can't remember his last name. I ran into him in the elevator because they put us all in the same hotel. And I said, "What happened to Jeff Beck? How come he's not here?" And he said, "Well, he's sick, so we got Jimmy Page taking over." I didn't even know who Jimmy Page was, you know. I just wanted to hear Jeff play, you know. And so, but it was so exciting, Art, meeting all these great artists. Yeah.
1: And this was, we're talking what, mid-60s?
0: Yeah.
1: Because I was jocking. I got in the business in 63, and I was jocking in Reading, Pennsylvania in 65, 66.
0: Okay.
1: And I used to bring to town rock shows, and they were almost like cavalcades. I mean, you know, there were 5-6 groups. You didn't do one group. The exception to that was the Beach Boys.
0: Yeah.
1: I did the Beach Boys several times. But we used to bring these shows to town, and you'd have 5 or 6 acts that would each do a couple of songs, you know, and that was it. It was a showcase. Yeah, it was like a showcase, you know. And that's the way they did it back then. I mean, it wasn't a lot of solo touring going on.
0: There wasn't. Dick Clark had his own
1: concerts.
0: And we traveled with. And then Premier Talent put this thing together, and we traveled with the McCoys, the Outsiders, the Seeds, and Shadows of Night. We all traveled.
1: That was the show.
0: That was the show. We all traveled in one bus, a Greyhound bus. It wasn't a tour bus. It was just a Greyhound bus. Yeah. But we got to know everybody. We all became friends, you know. And I was thinking about that the other day, and I was thinking, all those bands they played with, the Outsiders, Sonny Gerace, he's no longer here. The Shadows of Night, Jimmy Soms, the singer, he's no longer here. The Seeds, Sky Saxton, he's no longer here.
1: Count your blessings.
0: The McCoys, Rick Derringer, passed away last year.
1: Yep.
0: You know, we're the only ones left that, you know, from, but you know, I know our time is coming, you know, because we don't live forever, you know. Nope. But, you know, I say keep the drive going, you know, until the Lord calls us home.
1: I got to take a quick break here. We'll be back with Robert Lee from Question Mark and the Mysterians.
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8: And in studio with us, Robert Lee, one of the original members of Question Mark and the Mysterians. And they are celebrating 60 years, and they're going to celebrate that with a performance this Sunday, 3 to 6 in Winona Park. And it's absolutely free. And you looking forward to it?
9: Thank you.
8: You looking forward to it?
9: Yep, I am. I want to leave a legacy for the band, you know, that we all get along and we did our final... And I won't say final, but the 60th, anniversary, you know, and...
8: How long ago did you stop performing regularly with the band?
9: You mean the question mark, Mr. Aaron? I would say...
8: 80s?
9: Stop before, or start?
8: Starting, stopping.
9: Stop. Oh, we played last year, a year before that, but we took off about 8 years, we didn't play out.
8: Yeah.
9: You know, and... So that's when I was doing my smooth jazz in my Robert Lee Review group.
8: And where are you going to be performing with that?
9: Well, I play at Vinny's Pizzeria in Bay City. I play the Robert Lee Review. We don't play that out that much. We did a jazz on Jefferson,
8: mm-hmm.
9: and that was great. It just, you know, our jazz is not real big up here like you go to Detroit or Chicago. So it's really starting to come around. There's a lady, she plays at Brooklyn Boys. Her name is Lauren. I can't say her last name, but she's awesome flute player. And she draws a crowd, you know. And I was so glad to see. I went and jammed with her band.
8: Oh, you did? That's good.
9: Yeah.
8: I love Brooklyn Boys.
9: And she plays real jazz. See, I do smooth jazz. Mine is a little bit different, you know, like George Benson, you know. Norman Brown.
8: Yours is sort of, if I were to define yours, I would say it was a combination of standards to a jazzy sound.
9: Yeah. You're right. You know, I always looked at smooth jazz.

0: is a beautiful music, you know.
1: Yeah.
0: Now, jazz, real jazz, can get way out there, you know.
1: Yes, it can.
0: Yeah. What I never really liked for it is when you hear saxophone, you know. I love to listen to a melody, you know, and something that has some.
1: Well, that's within the jazz idiom. I mean, there's everything from New Orleans style,
0: yeah.
1: You know, up through Brubeck and,
0: oh, yeah.
1: And those guys, and smooth jazz.
0: Smooth jazz, yeah.
1: I mean, jazz is pretty a wide-ranging kind
0: it
1: of...
0: It sure is, yep. And I have my picks, you know. Like I said, Take Five. That's
1: yeah.
0: Awesome.
1: Oh,
0: I
1: absolutely.
0: Love playing this song. You know, and
1: do,
0: those
1: do,
0: kind
1: do,
0: of...
1: Do, do, do, do.
0: What's that?
1: Do, I'm trying to... Do, do, do, do, do, do, do.
0: Yeah,
1: sort of.
0: It's got a weird timing, and I forgot like a, but it's a fun song to play on, you know. And I play like Misty, you know, Take Five, Take All of Me, you know, all those kind of songs that most jazz players know, you know. And what's really nice, you play the melody, and then you just go into improv, you know. And the improv,
1: that's,
0: I love.
1: That's the jazz.
0: Yeah,
1: I mean that's.
0: I love that.
1: Well, listen, you know, Robert. First of all, it's a pleasure knowing you.
0: Thank you.
1: And I'm so thrilled that you still perform.
0: Thank you very much, Art. I
1: because
0: appreciate
1: we
0: that.
1: Don't want to lose the great talent we have in this area.
0: Thank
1: and,
0: you.
1: And we look forward to that Sunday performance. This Sunday, Winona Park, 3 to 6, and it's absolutely free.
0: Yep.
1: 60th anniversary, question mark, and the Mysterion, and the guys will all be there.
0: Yep. Thank you, Art.
1: Thanks for being with us. Appreciate it. Very much.
0: I appreciate it, too.
1: Robert Lee, and if you have time, look for the Robert Lee Review, too, when he's out and about. We'll be back to close out and tell you what's ahead.
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1: All right, coming up on Focus, we're going to learn about Alex's Railside Restaurant in Midland. That will follow the news. Of course, ABC is going to bring you up to date on the nation and the world. Michael Percha is in the WSGW newsroom with the region and the state report, and then we'll be back right after the news with Focus.
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6: From ABC News, I'm Brian Clark. The U.S. plays Belgium tonight for a spot in the World Cup quarterfinals, and USA leading scorer Flo Balogun will be able to play. He was presumed to be out of the game after receiving a controversial red card in the USA's last game But President Trump says he made a call to FIFA President Gianni Infantino.
7: How do you penalize him for a game that hasn't been played yet? It's very unfair. You can't do that. So, yes, I asked for a review by FIFA.
6: And FIFA says it has suspended the red card for 1 year. Belgium's federation says it wants more clarification from FIFA on its decision to allow Balogun to play. The president was speaking hours before he flies to Turkey for the NATO summit, where the war in Ukraine will again be a key topic. Over the weekend, the president spoke by phone with Russia's Vladimir Putin.
7: He wants to end it, and Ukraine wants to end it, and we're in talks, and we'll see if we can get it ended. It's a terrible thing.
6: But overnight, Russia did continue to attack Ukraine. At least 21 people were killed in strikes, including 12 in the capital, Kyiv. Microsoft says it's cutting 4,800 jobs, with the changes concentrated on its Xbox video game platform. The Xbox CEO says the company's laying off 1,600 workers today and will transition 4 gaming studios to new management. Microsoft says these roles are not being replaced by AI, but that AI is changing how work is done. The man accused of killing conservative activist Charlie Kirk last September in Utah set to appear in front of a judge today for evidence and testimony against him. ABC's Alex Stone is at the courthouse in Provo, Utah.
8: Charlie Kirk's widow, Erica, has fought to have full media coverage of the case. Today will be the beginning of what could be a week-long preliminary hearing, which will be like a mini-trial with evidence and testimony presented for the first time as prosecutors try to show the judge they have enough evidence to try Robinson. And for the first time, Kirk's family members will be in attendance.
6: Brian Clark, ABC News.
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13: Sunny skies and 78 degrees at 11:05. Good morning, I'm Mike Burchard. Police say no one was hurt after a bullet fired inside a Hampton Township apartment tore through a wall and nearly struck neighbors in the unit next door. The incident led to a six-hour standoff on Sunday at East Bay Village Apartments in the 900 block of North York Drive, where officers had been called to investigate a reported gunshot. A 46-year-old man refused to follow officers' commands after the scene was secured. Nearby residents were evacuated. State police were called in to assist before he was finally taken into custody. He is now in the Bay

0: County Jail. Charges are still pending. A 29-year-old man is lodged at the Lapeer County Jail after state police say he was intoxicated when he slammed into two patrol cars on Dort Highway early Saturday. Troopers say the man had no license, no insurance, and an outstanding probation violation warrant out of Lapeer County. According to WJRT-TV, the crash happened at about 2:30 a.m. near Francis Road, where troopers had blocked the northbound lane with emergency lights on due to a nearby barn fire. One trooper was sitting inside his patrol car while another was outside placing flares when the suspect, police say, was traveling north at a high rate of speed, striking the first car and pushing it into the second before losing control and going into a ditch. One trooper was treated and released from a hospital with minor injuries. No other injuries were reported. The Genesee County prosecutor will review the case. The 2026 Old Town Saginaw City Lawn Chair Film Festival will begin July 18th with a series of free outdoor movie nights in Old Town Saginaw. 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
1: The festival will now hold its screenings on Saturdays at 7 p.m., a change to the previous seasons when the movies were shown on Sunday evenings. The schedule includes Back to the Future on July 18th, When Harry Met Sally on July 25th, The Sting on August 1st, and Father of the Bride on August 8th, all taking place at the Case Building parking lot at the corner of Adams and South Hamilton. Attendees are encouraged to bring a lawn chair for the outdoor screenings. More information can be found at Old Town City Lawn Chair Film Festival on Facebook. This is Christiana Malacara, News Radio 100.5 and 790.
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0: SGW News, time 11:08. The weather forecast is coming up next. With a lot of fireworks displays around the state, should you be worried about drops in air quality? The impacts are temporary, but a study published in Environmental Science and Technology found that the short-term exposure spikes and drops quickly. However, staff who work multiple events may have an increased risk. They say firework shells getting into lakes and rivers would carry burned fuel and additives. That does offer some risk to aquatic life. A Pulitzer Prize-winning reporter and Redford native, Brian Grooley, has a new novel out about a woman accused of drowning her twin infant sons. He says it's based in northern Michigan, and he went to northern Michigan to a lot as a child.
5: In summers, sometimes in the winters, and it just felt natural for me to write about a small town. I also happened to visit a lot of small towns in my Wall Street Journal career, and I always liked the feel of them because I'd go there thinking I had a story about some, you know, interesting policy subject, and it always turned out to be about personal rivalries and grudges.
0: Grooley won a Pulitzer Prize as part of the Wall Street Journal team for 9/11 coverage. He says his novel is inspired by the Blair Delisle case in 1989, who was convicted of driving his four children into the Detroit River, killing them. WSGW News, time 11:10. I'm Mike Percha.
6: Here's your WSGW weatherology forecast. We'll see sunny skies here for today with a high into the mid-80s. Winds out of the northeast around 5 to 15 miles per hour, gusting as high as 25. And then for tonight, mostly clear with a low near 60. By Tuesday, sunshine, a high around 86 degrees. Wednesday, plenty of blue skies and sun, a high around 89. Thursday, we'll have a chance for showers and thunderstorms here late. Partial sunshine develops, high around 88 degrees. Friday, another chance for rain showers here late, mostly cloudy skies and a high around 82. I'm meteorologist Jennifer Wojcicki with the WSGW Weatherology Forecast. Currently, it's 77.
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1: 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And a good morning to you. Welcome to another edition of Focus here on WSGW. And today we're going to focus on a restaurant whose name can be a little deceiving because it's Alex's Railside Restaurant, but there's no rail close. But that's okay, because it's been around quite some time, but in a new location now. And Craig is with us from Alex's Railside Restaurant. Good morning to you.
2: Hey, good morning, Art. How you doing?
1: Great to see you again. And he brought some food, perch and some stuff, mushroom strips.
2: Yeah, I brought you a perch dinner. Comes with your choice potato. I brought you fries because that would probably hold the best for the drive over. And I also brought you one of our favorite appetizers, the lightly breaded portobello mushroom strips.
1: Is that what they are, portobello mushroom strips?
2: They are, correct. Wow. Yeah. So that was a change we made about 8 months ago. We used to do the classic deep fried mushroom.
1: Yeah.
2: And I felt like I wanted to try something different, so we found these lightly breaded portobello mushroom strips, and they are to die for. So.
1: All right, so let's go back a little for history here, because you're in the Midland Mall now, but you haven't always been there. So give us a little history of Alex's Railside Restaurant.
2: Absolutely. So the history of the Alex's Railside Restaurant, it started as a railside restaurant in Sanford. Sometime in the
1: literally when there was a rail.
2: Yes, exactly. So that's the point of the name. Is it used to be on the rail trail in Sanford. It was just called the Railside Restaurant. Then it was sold to a gentleman named Alex, who put his name on it and called it Alex's Railside Restaurant. Since then, there's been two other owners and now me. So I'm just carrying on the name. And to go back to what we were talking about, though, about how it ended up in the Midland Mall, is if you remember in May of 2020.
1: We all remember.
2: Yes. Wasn't the best time for a lot of people between COVID and now the flood.
1: Especially in Sanford.
2: Exactly. And Midland. I had a couple close friends lose their house in North Midland. Mm-hmm. So that essentially washed away the building. And what used to be in the mall was Ruby Tuesday. Well, they left during the COVID era. So there was a vacant spot. They moved in, Alex's Railside moved in I believe September of 2020.
1: It was a vacant spot, but it was a restaurant ready to go.
2: Restaurant ready to go, almost ready to go. There was a lot of repairs, a lot of equipment that needed to be bought. But yes, it was a standing building for us.
1: And you've been there now since?
2: September of 2020.
1: September 2020.
2: Correct.
1: And when did you take over the restaurant?
2: So fast forward 5 years, last year I took on partnership of the restaurant with the current owner, Wilson Gum, who happens to be my father-in-law. and as I was explaining to you, I used to be in the insurance industry. Yeah. My agency sold. I knew quite early in the new bosses, the new agency that took over our agency, that I was not going to keep working there. So it was a hard decision for me to make. I had a lot of great clients, a lot of great networks that I was been a part of for the last, you know, 3-4 years prior to that. And I knew that I probably was going to work at this agency for much longer. So I looked at you know, different things I could do, and the restaurant was part of that plan, and I am having time of my life.
1: You had zero restaurant experience.
2: Yes.
1: You were not a culinarian.
2: Zero restaurant experience, and I guess my one restaurant experience before this was Little Caesars in 2005, where I was making $5 an hour.
1: Throwing pizzas.
2: Yes, we pay a lot much more now. Kind of the parlay with not having that much restaurant experience, I'm going to introduce you to my manager, Heidi Silverine. She has been my right-hand person this whole time and teaching me a lot about the industry. So I'm going to let her introduce herself.
1: Hi, Heidi.
3: Hello. How are you?
1: Good, good. So one of you described to me Alex's Railside Restaurant as it sits today. How would you describe the food at Alex's? What is it? It's classic American? Is it, you know, what would it be?
0: I would definitely say classic American, and we are definitely trying to up the scale and bring in new items, new dishes, new entrees, even adding stuff to the salad bar.
1: So what's the most popular item, would you say?
0: Most popular would probably be our perch dinner.
1: Oh, good. Just brought one. Yes. Time I get to it, it's going to be cold perch, but yes. We'll work on it.
2: So I'll interject here. Alex's Railside restaurant was your classic Americana one light diner for the longest time.
1: Yeah.
2: So you move it into the Midland Mall, and a lot of the menu is exactly the same as it was in Sanford. The reality is that we do have to evolve it as well. So that's what Heidi was saying with the salad bar. We're putting out fresh fruits. We're putting out different types of salads, different types of pasta salads that might be a little different from what our clients are used to, but we're just innovating the whole thing while trying to keep the same charm. So it's a little bit of a tricky situation, but I think we're doing a great job.
1: Well, in some ways it's a good situation because that young man that owns the Midland Mall is really done wonders in there.
2: He has.
1: Bring it back.
2: He certainly has. I don't think there's much vacancy, if any vacancies in there. And then where he really comes into play for us is a couple events a year draw a lot of business to us. So that it does fill up our restaurant.
1: What kind of hours do you keep?
0: Monday through Thursday is 11 a.m. till 8 p.m. And then Friday and Saturday is 8:30 a.m. until 9 p.m.
1: So you do breakfast Friday and Saturday?
0: Breakfast Friday and Saturday. We do offer it during the week from that 11 to noon hour as well.
2: Mm-hmm. Yeah. So breakfast.
1: Close Sunday?
0: We are open 8 a.m. till 7 p.m.
1: Oh, okay. Sunday. So 7 days a week.
0: 7 days a week.
1: Lucky you.
0: Yes.
2: the 7 day a week thing just started in May. So we were closed on Mondays for the longest time. We just started opening up on Mondays, I think May 11th, and we actually do a little promotion that day, if you don't mind me talking about
1: it. Go ahead.
2: It is, we're trying to make it kind of like the family day. So we do kids meals. All kids meals are $4 with the purchase of an adult meal. So,
1: wow.
2: Yeah, cheaper than any Happy Meal. Or...
1: Yeah, it makes me happy because it's cheaper.
2: right. And then we just brought out the sandwich, the Monte Cristo sandwich that everyone loves that Bennigan's made famous.
1: Sure.
2: We do that on Mondays as well, and we're considering putting that on the everyday menu as well.
1: So the menu is evolving.
2: Correct. That is. It's going to evolve. It's going to continue to evolve. Probably sometime by the end of this summer, we'll have 4 to 6 new dinner options that maybe not be the traditional Railside.
1: Before I take a break, is there a website?
2: Oh, of course. Yeah.
1: Great answer.
2: AlexisRailside.com. It's pretty simple.
1: All right. Let me take a break here, and we'll be back with our guests as we talk about Alex's Railside Restaurant in the Midland Mall.
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1: All right, we're back with you talking about Alex's Railside Restaurant in the Midland Mall. Reintroduce yourselves again, Craig. You are?
2: I'm Craig Miller.
1: And you own it.
2: And I own it, yes.
1: Along with your
2: father-in-law. Along with my father-in-law, Wilson Gum.
1: And correct. You are?
0: And I am Heidi Saverine, and I am the manager.
1: And the restaurant, where in the Midland Mall is it? Where was the old Ruby Tuesday restaurant?
0: Yes, old Ruby Tuesdays, it's kind of next to the food court. It'd be right next to the food court entrance.
1: Oh, okay.
0: Yeah.
1: So it's pretty much in the middle.
2: Correct. In between Barnes & Noble and the food court.
1: Right. Yep. Yeah, there you go. Yeah. Perfect. Perfect. And in terms of hours, you're 7 days a week now, but you only do breakfasts Friday, Saturday, Sunday in the morning, but from 11 to noon you can still get breakfast too, right?
0: Correct.
1: For late eaters?
0: Right. For like a brunch.
2: A lot of our customers were used to the everyday breakfast. So when we went to opening up at 11 instead of 8:30 every single day, we didn't want to take away breakfast completely. So if you want to come in at 11, between 11 and noon, we'll definitely cook you breakfast.
1: And how many employees, just out of curiosity?
2: Just under 20.
1: And how are you finding them?
2: Well, a lot of the staff that is there is legacy staff that have been there for many, many years.
1: Moved over from Sanford?
2: Yes,
1: oh,
2: correct.
1: Oh, wow, okay.
2: Or have been there basically the whole tenure of the Midland Mall era.
1: Well, you're lucky that way.
2: Yep. We were able to, I've been able to acquire a couple great employees just through my own networking of knowing people in the town. So we added a few great servers, a few great back of the house employees as well.
1: Yeah, that back of the house can be a real challenge, can't it? Especially for you, because you're not a culinarian, right?
2: I am not.
1: You're cooking now?
2: I try not to. I got some really,
1: you
2: really
1: keep them out of the kitchen, Heidi, right?
2: Yeah, I got some really, really good employees that are professionals at that. So,
1: well, that's what it takes.
2: Right.
1: I mean, that's what it takes. So, the restaurant, you know, it really, that breed of restaurant that you have, that all-American diner kind of restaurant, in many ways we've seen fade away. You know, we don't see them anymore. And that's too bad because they're terrific. I mean, it's my favorite place to go because no matter what you're hungry for, you can find it on the menu. Something like it anyway, you know.
2: Right. We are kind of a dying breed, I guess you would say. There's not too many restaurants like that, even in the Tri-Cities.
1: Well, local ownership is also a dying breed.
2: Exactly. Well, it's a hard business. The margins are super, super tight.
1: Yep.
2: Independent restaurants, we have to, I mean, there is the truth that we have to charge more than the Bennigans or the Applebee's and the B-Dubs.
1: Well, you got food costs, labor costs.
2: Exactly.
1: Right? You know, you get all that stuff.
2: Yep.
1: Everybody thinks business owners, well, they're business owners, they're wealthy, they can do what they want. Well, right. They've done that.
2: One thing I kind of want to hit on, Art, is a year ago, we also acquired a liquor license. So we never had one before. So now we offer beer.
1: That's a big ad.
2: Yeah, absolutely. We offer beer, wine, and spirits. Heidi has created a great bar menu as far as different summer drinks that we have.
1: gives you a whole new profit center.
2: It does, and we're able to kind of partner with some other local businesses. So I'll do a shout out to Crazy Vines Winery in Sanford. Okay. We carry three of their bottles, and then Downtown Midland's Three Bridges Distillery, we carry a couple of their spirits.
1: Excellent.
2: Yeah.
1: Excellent. Alex's Railside Restaurant, with no railside anymore, just in the Midland Mall. You should buy some model trains and hang them up or something.
2: there's some train paintings and decor in there.
1: Yeah, you got some trains.
2: I have to explain it, but.
1: Well, Craig and Heidi, thanks for being with us today, and we're going to have to stop out and visit the restaurant.
2: Appreciate All right, thank it. You for having us, Art.
1: All righty. Alex's Railside Restaurant, they're in the Midland Mall. Stop out and pay them a visit. Meantime, we want to thank our friends at RoofMax for sponsoring Focus, and time to head over to our friends at Baird & Company to find out what's happening in the marketplace. And David Anderson with us this morning. David, good morning.
9: Hey, good morning. Happy Monday. How are you?
1: Well, I'm doing well. Is it a happy Monday for the markets?
9: Yeah, so. We're beginning the week, extending last week's momentum with a rebound in semiconductor stocks, boosting sentiment and investors turning their attention to the unofficial start of second quarter earnings. Currently, the Dow Jones Industrial Average is down 53 points at 52,847 on volume of 290 million shares, while the NASDAQ is up 317 points at 26,150 on volume of 505 million shares.
1: And your ticker tip for the day?
9: Today's tip, halftime. We're officially in the second half of the year, making it a wonderful time to revisit one of the most important disciplines in investing, rebalancing. The first half of the year reminded us just how quickly markets move. Following a sharp spring pullback, stocks recovered rapidly and indices reached new all-time highs. While that is certainly welcome news, it can cause portfolios to drift away from their intended allocations. To be comfortable with your investments, you must first be comfortable with the risk in your portfolio. That's where rebalancing comes in. It may mean trimming positions that have performed well and adding to areas that have lagged. While selling into strength can be difficult, the goal is to maintain your desired risk profile and turn paper gains into realized gains. It's equally important not to chase performance. Time and again, investors allow emotions to drive decisions, buying after assets have already risen significantly and selling after they have declined, which can only happen so many times before you have nothing left. So as we begin the second half of 2026, review your allocations and make sure your portfolio still aligns with your goals, risk tolerance, and long-term financial plan.
1: And how do they get hold of you for a little of that financial help?
9: Yeah, you can give us a call for all your financial planning needs at 839-9035, and we'd be happy to help.
1: All right, David, have a great day. Talk to you Wednesday.
9: Yes, sir. Take care.
1: Bye-bye now. David Anderson at Baird & Company with our ticker tip of the day. We'll make room now for Farm Service 790 with Farm Director Terry Henney and Matthew Lester here on WSGW.
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3: A mostly sunny and very pleasant good morning to you. I hope your day is going well for you, wherever you might be. Terry Hinney here at Radio Center, along with Matthew Lester, looking at the sun. A few clouds around, especially in southern Michigan. We'll talk about that in just a second, but much more manageable temperatures right now. We started the morning off in the upper 60s, the low 70s, and looks as though we're going to hang right around that mid-70 degree mark, maybe possibly work our way up into close to 80 as we go into the afternoon. But the big difference is going to be the humidity. Matthew, what do you have on deck right now?
4: Well, over at the airport, it's sunny at 75 degrees. Over in Midland, it's sunny at 77. Here at Radio Center, it's sunny at 79 degrees. We have east to northeast winds at 13 miles per hour, and our pressure is at 30.06, and it's falling.
3: A little bit of precipitation north of Detroit here as we speak. All that activity is moving off into Canada. We also are looking at some shower activity, very light in nature, around Dundee, Saline, in that particular area, Milan. But again, all of that is moving in an easterly, southeasterly direction. Heaviest amount of precipitation this hour appears to be around and east of the Toledo, Ohio area, moving into and around Cleveland. And that's where that activity is going to be here for the next couple of hours before that finally moves off to the east. Very eventful weather for many folks all across the continental United States, but in particular, the Ohio River Valley, southern Michigan, and moving out into the mid-Atlantic states and the New England states, where in some cases, 3, 4, 5 inches of rain was very common. Quite a bit of flooding going on in some areas in Illinois, as well as Indiana, moving into Ohio, Pennsylvania, New York State. All that activity is festering in the New England states and the upper mid-Atlantic states here as we go through the day today. So don't be surprised if you hear and see on the national media quite a bit of flooding going on. The flooding over the last 24 hours was roughly from Cleveland into New Jersey and then north into the New England states, where in some cases 2 to 3 inches per hour of rain was occurring. As far as precipitation goes around these parts, as we moved into Friday, the unofficial holiday, and then of course 4th of July and July 5, southern Michigan, the southern third of the lower peninsula, picking up the brunt of whatever precipitation we did get. Right along the 69-96 corridor, especially in central portions and in southeastern portions of the lower peninsula, we did see rainfall amounts in some cases anywhere from 3/4 to 9/10 of an inch, all the way up to right around 3 inches altogether over the holiday weekend. In particular, we were looking at Three Rivers, the Coldwater area, where over a couple of days, that would have been, I want to say, July the 3rd and July the 4th, they picked up well into the 3 inches, almost 4 inches in some locations there. And yesterday, southeast Michigan, the primary recipient of quite a bit of precipitation. I did notice that Port Huron picked up just under 2 inches of rain on July the 4th, and then they picked up a little bit more yesterday at Richmond, yesterday, about an inch and a half. Armada looking at right around an inch or so. Wyandotte, you get a little bit closer to the Detroit area, 2.25 inches. Dundee yesterday, over 2.5, almost 2 2/3 inches of rain. Owosso, about as close as you could get to seeing some rainfall amounts of about an inch officially. Yesterday, Owosso had 1.25 inches. What are we looking at today? Sun, for the most part, all day long. We should work our way up to, as I said, right around 80. Some of you will see 82, possibly 83. We're going to have a northeast wind. It's going to continue right around 15, 16 miles per hour. We will have some gusts up to 25 later on this afternoon, but that'll taper down. Mostly clear skies tonight, 58 for a low. Sun will set this evening at 9:20, rise tomorrow morning at 6:02. During the day tomorrow, sunshine, 85 for a high, still a northeast breeze. The reason why, we've got a high-pressure system off to the west of us, and it's going to be centered over Chicago and very slowly sink down through Illinois and southern Indiana as we move into the middle part of the work week. But tomorrow, that high will be over the Chicago area. We will be looking still at a northeast breeze, about 10 miles per hour, 85 for a high, 62 for a low. And then on Wednesday, we'll work our way close to 90. I don't think we'll make it, but we'll come pretty close. That high will be over western Kentucky, so it's going to begin to draft some warmer air, humid air, up at us during the day on Wednesday, but mostly sunny skies, 89 for a high, 68 for a low with clear skies. Then on Thursday, chances of precipitation will increase as we go into the late afternoon hours. Again, that's on Thursday, upper 80s for a high, mid-60s for a low on Thursday night. There still is going to be a chance of some moisture on Thursday night. Then during the day on Friday, we'll see some clouds, we'll see some showers, we'll see some sun. It's going to be one of those days, 82 for a high, 60 for a low with clear skies on Friday night. And then the weekend, Saturday and Sunday, right now look to be sunny with temperatures in the low to mid-80s. So, in a nutshell, well, a little bit better chance of seeing some precipitation, but nicer temperatures here to start off the work week, but things will be revving up a little bit. What's average? 82 in the afternoon, 61 at night. The record high in this state is 100. It was set back in 1988, and incidentally, the warmest ever, 6th of July, was 1988. 100 was our high, 74 was our low. The record low on this date is 45, set in 1979 and tied in 1983. And 1983, July the 6th, happened to be the coldest ever. 73 was our high, 45 was our low. Long-range outlook now as we take a look all the way through the middle of the month. Temperatures averaging above normal, precipitation values average for this time of the year. More on the weather as we go through the broadcast. Busy day today. Up next, who do we have, Matthew?
4: Coming up next, we have Cody Harris from Star of the West, and we also have Doug Klein from Oppenheimer.
3: I wonder who Cody pushed out to do these prices today, because they're looking mighty fine.
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3: Taking advantage of the good and protecting yourself against the bad was never more pronounced than what we have seen so far this year. Hail has been a real problem for some farmers, and we're not out of the season yet. might be a really good idea to get a hold of the Michael Sarr Crop Insurance Agency and see what he can do for you. Remember, they are licensed to serve all of Michigan with both conventional and organic crop insurance. You can get a hold of their agents on their cell for questions or emergencies, or you can call the office in Reese, 989-868-4722. The Michael Sarr Crop Insurance Agency. We say good morning to Cody Harris over at Star of the West. And, Cody, you picked a good one today.
7: Yes, I did. I'll take it. After the holiday weekend, it looks like these traders are coming in and making some big moves here in the right direction. So I'm glad to have it today.
3: Boy, somebody put a firework under them.
7: That, to say the least, that's the case, especially in the soybean market here today. We're up we're at the high daily highs here at the moment here right now. It kind of keeps continuing to slide up, which after the last few weeks or a month or so, this is definitely nice to see.
3: So the reason in particular, anything?
7: Yeah, a lot of that said soybeans are the biggest mover here today. A little bit of weather, a little bit of China news. What's really kind of driving it, there's been some rumors kind of floating around this morning that China's buying program for the U.S. beans could soon accelerate here in the near future. Now, when that is, that's kind of tough to tell from the guys I've been talking to. They're trying to put their finger on it, but there's more chatter in that arena. So that definitely got the soybean market excited. Then in addition to that, with kind of this hot weather that we've had the last few weeks, looks like through mid-July as well, at least for the Midwest anyways, it looks like there's going to be another big heat wave coming through the Midwest. So as we kind of keep an eye on this afternoon's progress report, a lot of guys think that we might see a little expectation for those soy crop ratings to slide a little bit, and then we kind of watch that. The weather doesn't look very conducive either kind of in the next few weeks. I know soybeans mostly is a kind of an August weather watch on that end, but definitely maybe not as good of a start as maybe some guys were hoping so on that end, and that's really got this market going. That's kind of definitely leaking in the corn and wheat as well here today.
3: So right now on the board at Star of the West, what do you have, Cody?
7: Yeah, currently right now I have cash and new crop wheat. That's up 12 at the moment, 597 on the white, 522 on the red. Looking at corn, cash corn is up 15 at 383. New crop corn's up 16 at 408. And looking over at soybeans, cash soybeans are up 45 at 1106, and new crop soybeans are up 46 at 1119.
3: You have a great day, Cody. We'll talk to you again soon.
7: Thank you. You as well.
3: You bet. Cody Harris over at Star of the West. A little bit more in depth, Doug Klein from Oppenheimer joining us. 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They are plugged into all the changes that are going on and challenges that many of the farmers are facing. Now's the time to be talking to the folks at Thumb Bank, get some suggestions and ideas of what should be going on with your farm operation. 13 locations throughout the Thumb and the Great Lakes Bay. 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We say good morning to Doug Klein at Oppenheimer, and Doug, looks like fireworks in Chicago one more day.
8: Yeah, looking fine. There's plenty of green on the screen. I mean, we're looking at corn up 4%, about almost, and soybeans the same, and wheat about 2%. So that's good. New high on the Dow Jones Industrial Average, hit 53,000 for the first time ever. The Institute for Supply Managers came out on target, which, whatever, I don't know if that's a contributing factor or not. And Trump is pushing Dell Computing, D-E-L-L, Dell. So I don't know. They're up about 5% today, but they're over $400 a share, so I don't know. I don't know if I'm that enthused about jumping on that bandwagon just about at the top. I think I'll just watch from the sidelines on that little escapade there. But anyway.

0: $3.15. Gasoline at $3.01 and a half, up 10 cents, and natural gas is $3.25 and a quarter. That's up 5 and a half. Precious metals are in the green today. Gold's at $41.5920, up $33.50. The copper is at $6.23 and a half, up 6 and three quarter cents. The silver is at $62.24, up $1.18. And platinum's at $16.40 and a half. That's up $12.80. And then over to our currencies. Canadian dollar is 70.55, down 19 ticks. Euro's at 114.52, down 15 ticks. British pound, 133.57. That's up 9 ticks. And Swiss franc is 124.92, down 50 ticks.
1: All righty. You have a good one, Doug. Thank you.
0: All righty. Yep, you too.
1: You bet. Doug Klein over at Oppenheimer. 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Breakdown, lost time, lost money. 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But the thing is, it does happen. And when it happens, like a seized bearing, a failed electric motor, busted roller chain, leaky hose, just to name a few, here's a telephone number that will ease your apprehension there just a little bit. 989-695-2239. 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Let's find out what's going on with our sugar beet fields right now. We've got Cassie Schneller joining us right now from Michigan Sugar. Cassie's report brought to you by the folks at Foster Blue Water Oil and Blue Flame Propane. Cassie, we made it through the heat. Now my guess is the beets are going to love the next few days, don't you think?
2: I do. Honestly, I've walked quite a few fields this morning, and the heat last week just seemed to encourage them, because they look great today.
1: What about issues as far as spraying goes, that sort of stuff? What did the heat do? Did it bring on, exacerbate things a little bit more?
2: Maybe. It could have made some nutrient deficiencies a little bit worse, just because, right, they don't metabolize as much in the heat. But this week, there's a lot of spraying going on, and we couldn't have asked for a better week.
1: So right now, your advice to farmers would be what?
2: Keep going. You know, they have a lot of stuff going on all at once. Just don't forget about the sugar beets, right? They love today's weather. 80 and the humidity is dropping. So I know corn is going to be growing crazy, but so are sugar beets.
1: Yeah, and at this stage of the game, for the most part, the beets look pretty good, don't they?
2: Yes, I wouldn't say it's a phenomenal crop. It's borderline good to great. They look really good.
1: So hopefully some timely rains and a little bit more cooler temperatures at night might really help, huh?
2: Yes, cooler nighttime temperatures would be ideal. It would slow the growth of the biggest disease that we combat. But the daytime temperatures this week look really good, and we could use a rain, so that Thursday rain coming up is probably opportune for us.
1: Yeah, I think so. Cassie, you take care. We'll talk to you again next Monday, all right?
2: Thanks, you too.
1: You bet. Cassie Schneller with Michigan Sugar Company. 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I've been talking about it for quite a while. The reason why is there's a lot of you out there that have roofs. All you got to do is fly in an airplane. You see roofs all over the place. You get the idea. And every one of them is going to be, if it isn't already, aging. And a lot of

0: 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Jerry Samalski joining us right now. Jerry, good morning.
1: Good morning, guys. Yeah, glad we made it through all that heat, huh?
0: Boy, I guess. Now we don't want to let up, do we?
1: No. One of the things, Terry, people often ask about deadheading plants. You never have to deadhead, but it's suggested that you do if you can. In nature, nobody's deadheading plants as they're growing. But if you want them to look their best and maybe have a little bit more bloom, it's good to deadhead. So, again, people just get all worked up that I can't have those plants because they need to be deadheaded and whatnot. And they put more work in the yard than necessary. So, again, if you want to, go ahead, get out there deadhead. It's a neater look. It's a little bit better for the plant. But at the end of the day, no plant's going to die because you haven't deadheaded.
0: There you go. More coming up tomorrow, right, Jerry?
1: Yes, sir.
0: All righty. Talk to you then. 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And don't forget, that service area is open till 11 o'clock Monday through Friday. Let's get a little bit more information as far as what's growing out in the fields right now. Vic Huffer joining me right now with Freeland Bean and Grain. Vic, how are we looking?
2: Well, I think all things considered, Barry, we don't look too bad. A lot of the soybeans are really starting to take off now from some of this warmer weather, starting to dry out. Crops are looking a little better. Some of the hail-damaged crops that we had, the ones that weren't damaged as much are looking better. They're coming out of that. Soybeans, I see a lot of new trifoliates on some hail-damaged soybeans, so they're looking better. Dry bean fields are looking a little bit better from where we were wet and cold. So all things considered there, I don't think we look too bad. I see Star of the West got their first load of wheat in last Friday, so I was kind of thinking we're a week behind that. So I'm thinking more towards the weekend we'll start seeing wheat come our way. I think guys are kind of interested to see what the yields are going to be out of a lot of that. But all things considered, it's I think the crops are looking respectable for what we've gone through.
0: Anything in particular that jumps out at you as far as disease control, weed control, Vic?
2: Nothing really. I mean, a lot of the pre's on soybeans did a really, really good job. We're going back and spraying most of our post this past week here. I got some more to do this next week. So I think that's the case. Been spraying quite a few fields with deer repellent as we go, just because we're having issues with that in certain select fields. In fact, I just looked at some today where there's some pretty heavy deer damage in a couple of fields. You can compare from when they were planted compared to other fields. You can really see where the deer are getting in them and hitting them. So it's still a recommendation for guys to be using that. Make sure if you're using, depending upon the product, make sure you do a bucket test for you and mix it up, because I've heard some horror stories with some of that, and that can be a major problem when you want to head out and spray and you got a really good day, and that'll kind of ruin your day a little bit.
0: Yeah, it sure will.
2: And sugar beets, I mean, guys are buying fungicides and starting to spray, and so we're getting after the beets like we should be to keep them as cercospora-free as we can. But outside of that, nothing really, anything else that really jumps out that I know of.
0: Okay.
2: That I can tell people. I mean, the temperatures, we're going to see some warm temperatures this week, but just for a couple of days. I don't think we're going to cool back a little bit. But so it's good to keep getting some of this heat because the crops sure need it.
0: Yeah, they sure do.
2: Yep.
0: Vic, thank you very much. We'll talk to you again soon, okay?
2: You bet, Terry.
0: You bet. Vic Huffer with Freeland Bean and Grain. We'll be right back.
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8: Key doke number five, Supreme Court Justice Ketanji Brown. Well, you saw her, is on the cover of Essence magazine, referred to as the People's Champion.
9: Oh my God.
10: The People's Champion.
9: Yeah. Yes. Like a boxer.
8: Isn't she supposed to be like a judge?
9: That's what I thought, too, yeah.
8: That rules on whether or not a law is constitutional.
9: The People's Champion. Just,
8: anyway.
10: Wow.
9: Yeah. Where are we? What a time to be alive.
8: We're run by theater kids, dude.
9: We really are, yeah.
8: Number four, a new analysis shows Biden's illegal immigration surge triggered a 30% rise in home prices and a 20% increase in rents.
10: Yeah. Thanks, Joe.
8: Yeah, right.
9: Appreciate it.
8: Affordability. Number three, millions of pro-regime Iranians are flooding the nation's capital in Tehran for a days-long funeral for their dead supreme leader. They chanted death to America and called for the assassination of President Donald Trump.
10: Well, nothing new there.
8: Yeah. Number one, Tyler Robinson, this is the guy accused of murdering Charlie Kirk, assassinating him last year, is back in court for a week-long preliminary hearing. Kirk's parents and widow are in attendance. They're looking at evidence, too, and a lot of graphic evidence.
10: Definitely. So that's the way they do it there instead of a grand jury sort of thing.
8: Yeah, just to see whether or not this will proceed to trial. It appears that it will be, but it's a formality.
9: A week long.
10: I know.
11: You were talking about this off air last week,
9: Scott. Hour, right? Yeah.
11: Yeah.
10: I know.

0: You're doing.
1: And then I guess the number one story right now is Team USA's Flo Balogun is suspended for today's World Cup game against Belgium. But Trump and some lawyers got on the phone with FIFA and they said, you know, after a careful review, we are going ahead and reversing that decision. He'll be able to play.
2: Yeah. Do you want to hear another when that came back up later in the conversation? Because we had the one clip of Trump talking about it, and then the next one.
3: I had nothing to do with the decision. What I did have to do is I said, I think it should be reviewed because I watched the play. And he didn't do anything wrong. You know, kind of looked at, by the way, if he did, I'd feel differently probably. If he punched him in the face and he did something wrong. I thought your young, wonderful basketball player, Caitlin, I thought that she was treated rather rough, if you want to know the truth. That was a much different kind of an event. That was a pretty bad event.
2: But this case is part of the weave. He wanted to weave in that I thought the Caitlin Clark thing, that controversy in the WNBA was a load of crap, all right? I want to just jam that in there while we're talking about soccer, and then I'll bring it back.
3: You didn't do anything wrong. Two people ran into each other. And by the way, if you look at that game, there were 10 instances where it was much rougher than that. So I think it starts with the fact that it shouldn't have been a foul. Mm-hmm. And then you have to look at the person that raised the card, and that's up to you people. You look at it. But I didn't think it was very good. Cause...
2: and he goes off on the ref again. So my question is, do you plan on watching the game tonight?
1: Probably not. It's still soccer.
4: I think I'll tune in and watch just... for, out of curiosity, I don't know if I'll watch the whole game, but...
2: Yes, I'll totally watch
4: it. I've got some interest there, yeah.
2: I do. It happens, man. In a lot of sports that I don't care that much about, when there's, like, drama around it, right. And then you really are pulling for your country to win. It's like, okay, I don't know that much about it. I mean, I've watched enough soccer matches, I guess, to understand it. It's just not my thing. Mm-hmm. But, yeah, I'll be watching.
4: Yeah, me too.
2: I'm kind of looking forward to it. You know, and like you said, David, if they lose, we'll forget about it tomorrow.
1: Right. Well, you know,
2: this is the Markley, Van Camp, and Robin show.
4: Do you think he knew Caitlin Clark's last name?
2: He forgot it.
4: I think he forgot it.
1: Tawny. Yeah,
2: Caitlin. Yeah, I think so. Maybe you didn't. It sounded like Caitlin.
4: Caitlin.
2: Whatever. Yeah, you know, the girl. I thought that was a bit rough.
1: Well, yeah, I mean, a fist to the neck. Yeah, I think that's a little rough.
2: Well, there's that whole clip. It's like a montage of her getting just thrown to the ground and fouled hard.
4: Yeah.
2: And, you know, gouged in the eye. It's like an ongoing clip. I've seen it I don't know how many different times on X that it just sort of rolls. There is that out there. Okay, David, you got to get to the Chuck Todd saying he was betrayed by the 250 celebration and what Trump said. I can't wait for that. And around a What's Your Story is coming right up.
5: We're looking at mostly sunny skies right now. It is 78 degrees at the airport, 81 here at Radio Center, downtown Midland at 81, downtown Bay City coming in at 79. Forecast in a moment, but first of all, let's take a look at the markets. Chicago continues to be on fire when it comes to the Board of Trade. As of right now, according to MAC and Breckenridge, our wheat is up 12, 576 for the white, 536 for the red. The new crop is at 615 for the white wheat. The red wheat is at 575. Corn up 15 at 417. New crop up 16 at 397. The soybeans up 45 cents at MAC and Breckenridge, 1166. The new crop is at 1127. According to Baird & Company, mostly positive. The Dow is down 51, 52,868, 364 million shares. The NASDAQ is up 350, 26,183, right around 603 million. The S&P is up 51 at 75.34. A look at the Mercantile Exchange right after this.

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13: The Markley Van Camp and Robbins Show. Jamie Markley, David Van Camp, Scott Robbins. So after the 4th of July weekend, you're feeling good about just the whole American dream and what happened and how the Founding Fathers put the whole thing together.
0: and then you hear some clown talking about we should just give people stuff.
6: Yeah.
0: It's more infuriating than usual.
6: Yes. This is that Milot Kiros lady, the communist who beat a 15-term congressional Democrat in a district in Colorado.
13: Oh, yeah.
0: Oh, yeah, that yeah. one.
6: Yeah, she was on MS Now with Ali Velshi, and he was just fawning over some things that she has said in the past.
0: I bet that he was. What a clown.
14: I want to quote something that you said during a speech in mid-May, obviously before your victory, about the basics of your ideology. I want to dig into it a little bit with you. You said every single issue that I looked at, where we thought there was a problem that was persisting, we already figured out the solution a long time ago. You solve homelessness by giving people housing. You solve hunger by giving people food. You solve health care by going to a single-payer system. Now, I'll just tell you my bias here. I grew up in Canada where, like every other developed country, has universal health care. But tell me about this, because...
0: Yeah, but nobody wants it in this country.
13: You know, waiting 8 months to have heart surgery may be bad for your health.
6: Right. And there's a reason why they're accelerating their assisted suicide program.
13: Yes.
6: Get people off of the universal health care.
13: Yeah, helps the numbers.
6: Yeah.
0: Well, and it's just blown away by her answers. Because you couldn't get it from a fourth grader saying, what should we do to solve homelessness? Give people homes?
13: Well, yeah.
0: Oh, really? Brilliant.
6: All right. Hey. Yeah, let's make it happen. Yeah, I mean, it's like sitting in a manager's meeting where we were talking about social media strategy. This is back
0: to
6: the program.
0: Dude, you will tell this story on your deathbed. You will tell this story.
6: Well, it's hilarious.
0: One of your favorites. It is hilarious.
6: Because we're sitting there and we're talking about digital media strategies. And one guy who is supposed to be some sort of hotshot whiz at that whole game said, well, we just need to make things go viral. And the boss at the time, who was like smitten with this dude, was like, okay. And writes it down. Make things go viral. And it's like, that's the dumbest. Brilliant. If you could just make things go viral, you wouldn't have to have a planning session, would you? You just do it.

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0: underway in the Charlie Kirk murder case. Tyler Robinson charged in the fatal shooting of the conservative activist. At the courthouse in Provo, Utah, ABC's Alex Stone.
1: There will be testimony. There will be evidence. It could go for a week. It may not go that long that prosecutors show they have enough evidence to take this to trial. But it is a low bar. They only have to show probable cause, not proof beyond a reasonable doubt. So they have to show the judge that they've got enough to show that it could have been Tyler Robinson. And then the judge will decide if they do, in fact, head to trial.
0: Europe bracing for another 100-degree-plus heat wave this week. The threat of wildfires causing concern. Says ABC's Tom Sufi Burridge in Paris.
2: Fire crews are battling multiple wildfires right now in southern France, in one of the worst, which officials say is not yet under control. That's to the west of the city of Perpignan. More than 11,000 acres have been burnt and 26 communities have been evacuated in that area.
0: Chuck Sievertson, ABC News.
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4: Here's your WSGW weatherology forecast. We'll see sunny skies here this afternoon with temperatures holding steady. Winds out of the northeast around 5 to 15 miles per hour, gusting as high as 25. And then for tonight, mostly clear with a low near 60. By Tuesday, sunshine, a high around 86 degrees. Wednesday, plenty of blue skies and sun, a high around 89. Thursday, we'll have a chance for showers and thunderstorms here late. Partial sunshine develops, high around 88 degrees. Friday, another chance for rain showers here late, mostly cloudy skies and a high around 82. I'm meteorologist Jennifer Wojcicki with the WSGW weatherology forecast. Currently, it's 84.

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0: When we come back, we'll talk to Ned Ryan, CEO of American Majority, director of the new documentary, The Thread of Liberty. You don't see many documentaries that actually educate you, inform you. I like this one. We'll learn more about it on the other side. Then we'll get your calls coming up. 800-941-SHAWN if you want to be a part of the program. We got a great Hannity tonight, 9 Eastern on Fox. Quick break and your calls coming up straight ahead as we continue. This is the best of the Sean Hannity Show. Don't forget, stay tuned for more right after the latest news right here on this radio station. Hey, here's the hard truth. Numbers do not lie. They might make you uncomfortable, but they don't lie. We've tracked the price of the S&P 500, gold and silver, over the last 5 years. Now, between January 2022, May 2026, and the peaks and valleys, the results are staggering. Now, the S&P is up a whopping 45%. Gold is up 110%. 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You know, born on America's darkest day, 9/11/01, the Tunnel to Towers Foundation, they have been helping American heroes ever since. Heroes like U.S. Army Sergeant Mario Nelson. He served in the National Guard and then volunteered at Ground Zero after the 9/11 attacks. Later, Mario enlisted full-time in the Army, was deployed to Iraq. And then Mario sadly made the ultimate sacrifice. He was killed by a rocket-propelled grenade. Sadly, Mario left behind his wife, Mecca, their daughter, Mia. And after his death, Mecca began helping others heal from grief and trauma. And the Tunnel to Towers Foundation recognized the sacrifice of this family and were able, because of your generosity, to provide Mecca and Mia with a mortgage-free home. 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Whatever you can donate, car, land, one big donation, $11 a month, please go to their website. The letter T, the number two, the letter T dot.
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0: shares. Shares of Apple rose 1%. The Magnificent Seven Big Cap Tech stocks were mostly higher, led by Tesla and Meta. However, shares of Microsoft sank 1%, following news that the software giant is laying off thousands of workers in its Xbox division. The Dow up 156 points, the Nasdaq higher by 288, S&P 500 up 54. That's your Fox Business Report. I'm Hillary Barsky, invested in you.
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0: Well, that was strange. That was certainly right in the middle of AJ ranting and raving. It blew my power out of the board here. AJ, I love you like crazy. I didn't catch the last part of that. I don't know how much they heard on the air. But at the end of the day, thank a black woman for me, would you?
1: Come on. I sure will.
0: I got to hit a break. 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
3: We're coming up on 6:30 on WSGW. Good evening. My name is Terry Henney, and this is the WSGW Farm Final for Monday, the 6th of July, 2026. In Chicago today, big moves on the Chicago Board of Trade. Soybeans leading the way, everything just following behind. Double digits all the way to the positive. Over on the Mercantile Exchange, the beef complex was trading higher, but finished to the lower side today. Pork complex also lower. More on all of these prices when we switch to Brownfield in just a moment. As far as our weather goes, plenty of sun today. Looking for more in the way of sun tomorrow. And for that matter, a good part of the day on Wednesday. Sunshine as well, with temperatures working their way up into that low to mid 80 degree range. Best chance of precipitation? Well, we'll check all that out in just a moment. But first of all, let's take a look at those

0: closing prices. Switching to Brownfield now for the latest. Program brought to you this evening by the folks from Star of the West and by DTN.
1: Direct cattle markets were quiet Monday. Butcher hogs were steady. I'm John Perkins with a Brownfield Market Update. Farming's in your DNA and Stein's as well. Stein offers seed genetics developed by farmers for farmers. Stein has yield. Live life your way with Stein. Soybeans and corn are up sharply on weather concerns. August beans were 47 and three quarters higher at 1184, and September is up 45 at 1181. September corn is 15 and a quarter higher at 438 and a quarter. December was up 16 and a quarter at 457 and three quarters. Live cattle were mixed and feeders were lower, watching the direct markets. August live is down 12 at 239.10. October was up 35 at 234.65. With that higher move in corn, August feeders were down 12 at 360.50. And hogs closed mixed on spread trade and technical buying. August lean was down 22 at 98.52. October was up 55 at 82.57. John Perkins, Brownfield.
2: The name of the game in farming is profit. And if you want to put more profit into farming, get the help and season sound advice you need from the pros at Star of the West. Sure, the question of selling or storing your harvest is an important one. And Star of the West, with today's technology, can give you the up-to-the-minute information you need to make the right decision, one that certainly affects profits. That's just one reason why you should take your corn, your soybeans, any of your crops to Star of the West. The other is well-trained, experienced, knowledgeable people who are true professionals in agribusiness. Star of the West offers you stability that no other firm in the area can approach. This means that people who are in the same positions year after year get to know your needs better and in general know the business better. Since 1870, Star of the West has been and continues to be the one to trust. Star of the West, keeping the valley growing since 1870. Frankenmuth, Reese, Richville, Guerra, and Cass City.
0: Over on the boards at Star of the West this afternoon, Cass City Rapson as well as Frankenmuth, we saw the wheat finish up 14, 599 for the white wheat, 524 for the red, both old and new crop. Corn finishing up 15 at 383, the new crop up 16 at 408, the soybeans up 48 at 1109, the new crop up 44 at 1117. Reached our high temperature for the day today, looking for low tonight with partly cloudy skies of 58. Sun will set this evening at 9:20, rise tomorrow morning at 6:02. Sunshine tomorrow, 85 for a high, 62 for a low. More of the same on Wednesday, sunshine, 89 for a high, 68 for a low. Then on Thursday, we'll have sun for a good part of the day, but later in the afternoon and the evening hours, there will be a chance of some shower activity moving in on Thursday. Looking for high temperature once again in the upper 80s with that chance of storm activity into the evening hours. Friday, low 80s for a high, still a chance of some shower activity, especially in the morning, but then clearing as we go through the day on Friday. Saturday, Sunday look to be pretty nice right now, with temperatures in the mid-80-degree range. That's it for our closing prices this evening. Join us tomorrow, early morning edition at 5:30. First look at the markets at 11:40 on WSGW.
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8: Always, it's always about race. Always about race. But she does well. She's doing fine. She's not starving. She's not being treated poorly because she's a black woman. Then there's Alicia Keys, who because of her

0: in many cases. And again, I'll use the obvious ones are you're not signing up for the draft, and we are by law. If you don't, you could be arrested. And also, we don't have any say if a woman decides, I'm just not going to have the baby, even if that child, half that child's DNA is yours. The man doesn't have that say. And I think that if we want equal protection under the law, it should really be that. But it's not in many cases, and we just sort of slough it off. Hey, the men go to war, that's what they do. The men build stuff, that's what they do. The men are the fathers, the hunter and gatherers, the woman has to carry it, so she has to decide. I get why people believe that, but at the end of the day, it is not an equal society in all ways. So Alicia Keys literally 180 degrees wrong on this. She's just completely the opposite of what's reality. And to do that, I would urge her, because she probably listens to the show every day, I would urge her to maybe do some research before you press a microphone, look at a camera, and say something dumb. Another big hour coming your way, including Cahill. Stay here.
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13: From ABC News, I'm Stephanie Officer. Life-threatening flooding inundating the Northeast, putting more than 60 million Americans on alert. New York's major airports reporting hundreds of flight delays. ABC News senior meteorologist Melissa Griffin.
14: This rain is falling fast. It's coming down hard, and it's not over yet. We're still seeing on the radar lit up across parts of New York. That includes Long Island, right up through New Haven, Connecticut, right into Newport, Rhode Island. So very coastal. Significant risk for flash flooding. This is areas from the Jersey Shore, Long Island, right up through parts of southeastern New England into the Cape Cod area. This is where we could see those significant rainfall rates, 2 to 3 inch per hour rainfall rates. That would lead to the dangerous flash flooding scenes that we've seen over the weekend that continue into today.
13: In Ohio, Sunday night, a police officer was killed after responding to a 911 call regarding a break-in and gunshots in Rittman. The suspect and two other victims are also dead. An update today from Wayne County Sheriff Thomas Ballinger.
15: We have lost an officer in the line of duty, and two other ones have been injured, and then also a canine, a dog from our from the Wayne County Sheriff's Office was also injured.
13: The Ohio Bureau of Criminal Investigation is looking into the incident. Rittman Police Sergeant Scott Rees, a 10-year veteran of the force and previous Wayne County deputy sheriff, was killed. Four more officers, all from the Medina County Sheriff's Office, were hit. Two are in stable condition. Two others were treated at the scene. Canine Vic remains in serious condition. High drama surrounding Prince Harry and his trip to the UK. The former royal went in support of charity events. Harry went solo after trying to ensure his family's safety, after a government committee refused to authorize taxpayer-funded security. Well, in another last-minute switch, Harry has decided not to stay at Buckingham Palace. You're listening to ABC News.
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20: Here's your WSGW weatherology forecast. Clear skies tonight, a low temperature of 59 degrees with northeast winds at 10 to 20. Tuesday, lots of sunshine and a high temperature of 86 with northeasterly winds at 5 to 10. Tuesday night, clear, low temperature of 62 degrees and southeast winds around 5 miles an hour. Wednesday, plenty of sun with a high temperature of 89. Thursday, we'll see a chance of showers and thunderstorms with a high temperature around 87. Friday, slight chance of storms and a high of 82. Saturday, chance of showers and a high temperature of 84. Sunday, sunny and a high temperature of 86. I'm meteorologist Ray Miller, and that's your WSGW weatherology forecast. Right now, it's 83.
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0: Great radio stations across the land, along with Sam and Polo. It is the Joe Pags Show. Thanks a lot for stopping by. Cahill at the bottom of the hour going to explain Who was wiretapping Gavin Newsom's inner circle? Was Gavin Newsom the target? Was his wife? I think he calls her the first partner, which is stupid.

0: At 7 or 8 minutes away from Cahill, going to break down exactly what happened in California. Gavin Newsom and his wife, the First Lady of California, are they on the hot seat? Somebody in their inner circle was wearing a wire. It's an FBI wire. This investigation actually started under Biden. Gavin Newsom is trying to get ahead of it, and Newsom is complaining that Trump is somehow targeting him because he's his political rival. Gavin Newsom will never, ever, ever, never run against Donald Trump in anything. So Trump cannot possibly see him as his rival. He's not. He might be a political rival because they're on opposite ends of things, but they're not going to be running against each other. So it's not like Biden, who did everything he could to take out Trump when he was running for election in 24. But why was the lady wearing a wire? Who is she, Alexis Podesta? What does she have to do with anything? Did she make a deal with them? Does she work with them? And what were the actual allegations in that case in California? It involves Newsom, his wife, Xavier Becerra, right down the line. Make sure you stick around. We're going to have that for you at the bottom of the hour. Now, in my chat, a guy named DJ, been following me for a long time, and if you didn't know, we live video streamed the show, too. In the chat, they had till July 13th for Plattner to drop out in Maine, and I said, how did you know that? You see his response, Sam?
1: No.
0: NBC Nightly News said so. Do you think I'm going to trust that?
1: I mean, we should.
0: Well, I wish we could, but do you think I'm going to?
1: No.
0: So we go to the ChatGPT and we check it out ourselves. Turns out on this one case, the NBC Nightly News was right.
1: Wow.
0: So what Maine can do, if Plattner drops out by July 13th, they can name a replacement by July 27th. So this coming out today means he's got 1 week to drop out. Now, let's just be as smart as we think we are. Sam, you think he's going to drop out in the next week?
1: You know, I don't think that they have a backup, and they should, and he should, but I don't think he will.
0: Paul, you think he's going to drop out in the next week?
2: Yes.
0: 1,000% this guy's dropping out the next week. Sam, I think you're right if you're a logical person, but you're not logical when you elect the Nazi tattoo guy as right. Your Senate. This came out now to give them a week to push him out. He's going to take time to reflect. I think he might drop out as soon as tomorrow morning, if not tonight.
1: Wow.
0: No way this guy is staying in. He's done. For him to make that announcement and the word this morning on X, and these are people that are very connected that follow me. The story this morning was they are no longer accepting donations. He's out.
1: He
0: is dropping out. So that's going to happen. I don't know who the next person up is in Maine. Don't really care. I still hope that Susan Collins, the moderate, I hold my nose, Republican, wins that. Robert, Boston, talk to me about a minute or so. Come on.
3: Hey, Joe, I called to you for some help here.
0: Okay.
3: You know, we got a criminal governor here that's calling out ICE and they're not cooperating, and she's demanding that there be a list of all the people that got thrown out. Well, first of all, she ought to have the list if there was any vetting going on.
0: Yes.
3: She ought to know who's here and who's on all our payrolls getting food stamps and everything else.
0: Yes.
3: So it's outrageous that they come out and say that they want a list, because first of all, they should have the list because they should know who they let in and who they're paying with my money and
0: yes.
3: Everybody's money, but who deserves it?
0: Vote that ass out, Robert.
3: Criminals.
0: That's all I can say. Vote that ass out.
3: Geez, Joe, there's a bunch of nut jobs out here in Massachusetts. I don't know what happened. It's not the party of JFK.
0: No.
3: I'll tell you, there was a big difference back then. You know, he loved America.
0: Right.
3: And he didn't like the communists. You know, he was against and all these people, I think, they like the people that were protesting the Vietnam War that they're trying to come out
0: right.
3: for some purpose that's stupid. And it's not right. It's not the Democratic Party. It's a Communist Party now.
0: Robert, I got you, brother. I'm going to let you go because we're about to hit a break here. But very well said. I mean, you've got something. They're calling themselves the DSA, the Democrat Socialists of America. They're not. It's a communist movement. They're a bunch of communist idiots. And you're right. JFK, a Democrat, was fighting Khrushchev. In other words, he was fighting communism. if the party's never going to be that again, you're probably going to have to come up with another party. Keep it here. Cahill coming up.
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0: This is a story that the left media is going to ignore, and they're going to talk about like the reflecting pool or something stupid. This is a story that they're trying their best to not really talk about. But the fact is, if the allegations are true, Gavin Newsom is in really hot water. To that point, I had to get with the best researcher I know, a great friend of mine, Kay Hill. Kay, you looked into this all weekend. I charged you with find out everything you possibly can. I have to know, who is this person that somehow, we're told, infiltrated Gavin Newsom's inner circle with a wiretap? Fill me in.
19: So she's actually part of Gavin Newsom's inner circle, and she wore a wiretap in relation to an investigation that's been going on since, like, the Biden DOJ was involved. Here's the thing, Joe. Everyone's just seeing this headline that it's, you know, Gavin Newsom, one of his inner circle, wore a wire, ooh, scandalous, blah, blah, blah. But when you actually break down what happened, not only does it have almost nothing to do with Gavin Newsom right now, but you can see how he directly tried to attack ongoing messaging, almost to the point where, like, the way I'm reading it, to me, in my opinion, sounds like he's lying about everything that's going on and that he even has anything to do with it, and he's using it for fundraising. So if you want, I can go through what actually happened, and we can talk about how Gavin

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9: 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For more than 10 years, Great Lakes PACE has been such a blessing for hundreds who have avoided going into a nursing home. Participants told me that PACE was the reason they were able to stay at home. Call Great Lakes PACE in Saginaw to set up a tour of their facility. 989-272-7610. 989-272-7610. 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
6: 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I know that his family was there.